That is Mambo Inn, composed by Mario Bausa, who was among the first to blend Afro-Cuban rhythms and American jazz. We just heard René Tuzzi and his orchestra to begin this round of the Retro Cocktail Hour. I'm Daryl Brogdon. Here's where the music is always served shaken, not stirred. In the hour coming up, you'll find the exotic sounds of Les Baxter, the Voodoo Five, and even Duke Ellington. Also, Dean Martin goes Latin, along with Peter Gunn. Lalo Schifrin stirs up a bikini waltz, and Martin Denny plays a tune written for a 1934 film about a dancer named Raul, who gets in all kinds of romantic difficulties. You know, I guess the problem for Raul wasn't his fancy footwork, it was that he stepped on the wrong toes. Incredibly strange music and romantic advice. We've got it all on the Retro Cocktail Hour.

0: There's Caravan, played by the Choose Alfred Combo. He was a saxophonist from Ohio who didn't stray far from the Buckeye State. That may be why he didn't get to do many records over the years, mostly just a few singles and one album in 1955. Thanks so much for being here at the Underground Martini Bunker for yet another Retro Cocktail Hour. It's episode 1127, if you're counting. I'm Daryl Brogdon. Coming up, a band called the Embers with a Latin-flavored version of Peter Gunn. But now it's on to Otis Williams and the Charms. This was a doo-wop group, another group from Ohio that was around for a few years in the 1950s. They had a big hit with Hearts of Stone in about 1955. Otis went on to help arrange the original recording of Fever and was co-producer and arranger for the first record of The Twist in about 1958. Here's Otis Williams and the Charms and Mambo Shamambo.
1: Mambo's Mambo.

Les Baxter and his orchestra, Maracaibo, from the album Tambu, 1956, and here on the Retro Cocktail Hour. This got to number 6 on Billboard's pop chart that year, and it managed to hang around for a couple of weeks. Before that, the Peter Gunn Cha-Cha. This was 1959 on a 45 featuring this band, The Embers. They only made 2 records, both 45s, in the late 1950s. Well, you've got the Retro Cocktail Hour with me, Daryl Brogdon, coming at you from here at the Underground Martini Bunker. Next half hour, we'll hear Martin Denny from his album Aphrodisia, plus Duke Ellington from The Drum Is a Woman. 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

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This band has some albums, and you can find them online at bandcamp.com. Still to come in the Retro Cocktail Hour, Duke Ellington from a classic recording, The Drum is a Woman, and the Watusi Trumpets of Klaus Ogerman. That'll be along pretty soon, so stay with us here at the Underground Martini Bunker and the Retro Cocktail Hour. So next, here's an album by Bernie Wayne. That's probably not a name.

that immediately comes to mind, but Bernie did all right for himself. He was a prolific songwriter who composed the song Blue Velvet. It was a hit twice, first for Tony Bennett in 1951 and later for Bobby Vinton in the early 60s. Bernie Wayne was also responsible for There She Is, the song that's performed every year at the Miss America pageant. From an album called A Man and His Music, here's Bernie and his orchestra, the Cool Caballero.

Stage is set. We await the rising of a curtain that is not down or even there. There on the fringe of the clearing, a girl. Her face is pretty and childlike. The rest of her is pretty too, but not childlike. Her feet are so motionless you get the illusion that the tree stump in the center of the clearing is inching itself toward her. She's oblivious of the waves of desire generating in the crowd, thrilling to every gentle touch of the drum.

another drum. And another drum, many drums in counter rhythm, and for every drum we hear, there's a woman to see. Their gyrations accelerate to a frenzy and a sudden stop. And they all go scurrying out of the clearing.

every head turns to the entrance of the most primitive woman. This, of course, does not mean simple or elementary. She is an exciting, ornately stimulating seductress with patterns of excitement and the power to hypnotize and enervate the will toward total abandonment. This, if anybody, must be none other than Madame Zage. Her every move is with the beat of the drum, looking straight up to the moon, which highlights her tapering shoulders and throws tapering black shadows. Shadows rolling and reaching up from the ground in dance formation. There seems to be a four-way thing going with her, the moon, the drum, and her pixelated black shadow wallowing around under her. When suddenly a monstrous man leaps out of nowhere, snatches her up bodily, and carries her out of the clearing, they disappear, swallowed up by the mists, which are now swallowing up the night. In the distance, a drumbeat fades away, and we know it is about time now for the Mississippi River to look like a puddle of pecan blue pudding, pistachio and indigo, and the sun, a neon rose lollipop, is being drawn up over the horizon into a fizzy bunch of grape-colored clouds.

Duke Ellington and his orchestra from 1956 with Congo Square. Music from the album The Drum is a Woman. This was an ambitious record for Duke Ellington. It basically tells the story of jazz from its beginnings in Africa all the way up to bebop. Also in that set, Dean Martin from Dino Latino with Magic is the Moonlight. The song was written by Mexican composer Maria Griever and lyricist Charles Pasquale. It's a tune that's been recorded a lot since it first appeared about 1930. Also, Raftero, a song composed by Ralph Ranger for a pre-code movie called Bolero, starring George Raft, which is probably why this tune is called Raftero. We heard it played by Martin Denny on a classic album, Aphrodisia. Retro Cocktail Hour, Daryl Brogdon. We sure appreciate your presence at our weekly listening party here at the Underground Martini Bunker. If you stick around a little longer, you'll hear some music by Lalo Schifrin for a James Bond wannabe, plus Mancini by the Octocats and Earl Grant at the House of Bamboo. Right now, though, here comes the Francie Boland Big Band. This is called Turkish Girl on the Retro Cocktail Hour.

That's Lalo Schifrin, Bikini Waltz, here on the Retro Cocktail Hour. This is from a movie called The Liquidator, 1968. It's all about a reluctant assassin played by Rod Taylor. He really doesn't want to kill anybody, so he subcontracts to another assassin. Guess you got to know when to delegate, right? I'm Darryl Brogdon, and before the end of the hour, something new by the Bahama Soul Club and the Latin sound of guitarist Barney Kessel. Next up, Watusi Trumpets. This is an album by arranger-composer Klaus Ogerman, who worked with all the greats. Billie Holiday, Jobim, Sinatra, Barbra Streisand, it's quite a list. In the mid-60s, Klaus did several albums for RCA Victor, albums with titles like Saxes, Mexicanos, and Latin Rock. The first of those came in 1965 with the Watusi Trumpets album, and this is nothing if not a great party record. I mean, it's made for dancing, so go for it. Watusi Trumpets.

0: 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They've even got a bamboo floor in the House of Bamboo.
1: On the Retro Cocktail Hour, that's Earl Grant, House of Bamboo. He was primarily known as an organist in the late 50s and early 60s, but occasionally also a singer who sounds weirdly like Nat King Cole. Before that, perhaps, done by guitarist Barney Kessel. This is from 1963. The album is called Contemporary Latin Rhythms. Barney's joined on this one by percussionist Francisco Aguabella, trumpeter Pete Candoli, and marimbist Emil Richards. Also, the Octocats with Something for Cat. This was written by Henry Mancini for Breakfast at Tiffany's in the early 1960s. This comes from the Octocats album Playboy Swing. Well, this is the Retro Cocktail Hour. How'd you like that pregnant pause? The Retro Cocktail Hour is on the air every week from right here at the Underground Martini Bunker. I'm Daryl Brogdon, reminding you this show can be enjoyed on demand when it's convenient for you at mixcloud.com and at retrococktail.org. 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

0: Something new by the Bahama Soul Club. It's called That's Why I Said, and it's on the Retro Cocktail Hour. 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

The Waikiki Seven. There with Les Baxter's Coronation, which was composed for Ritual of the Savage in 1951. This is on Waikiki's album Adventures in Paradise. And here for you on the Retro Cocktail Hour. Welcome to the show where the music's just always shaken, not stirred. I'm Daryl Brogdon. We're together at the Underground Martini Bunker, where you don't need a password, just a good alibi. In the hour ahead, more exotic sounds on new albums by vibraphonist Mark Riddle and by Tiki Joe's Ocean. There's symphonic jazz from Mexico. And we'll hear a tune inspired by listening to the Retro Cocktail Hour. Lalo Schifrin's Piano Strings and Bossa Nova comes along in this hour, and the great Italian composer Piero Umiliani plays some of his most memorable tunes with the Umiliani Jazz Family. Underground, overproof, and under control. Mostly. It's the Retro Cocktail Hour.

That's music by composer Andrew Morgan on the Retro Cocktail Hour. It's called Voyage to Scorpion Island, and according to Andrew, it was inspired by listening to this very show. Before that, Les Baxter and Emerald Sea, music from the movie Bora Bora, 1968. It's a European film about a Frenchman who pursues his runaway wife all the way to the South Pacific, accompanied by the music of Les Baxter. Coming up, some smoking hot sounds from south of the border. Next up, though, it's the new album by our friends at Tiki Joe's Ocean. The album is Reflections in the Surf, and for the first time, the band isn't doing new material. Instead, they're covering some Exotica standards like Taboo and Beyond the Reef. Here's a tune that, as far as I know, originated on the album African Sounds, featuring the Carl Stevens Orchestra back in '62. This is Call of the Jungle.

From 1959, the Arthur Lyman Group and Les Baxter's Kinkajou. It's from the album Legend of Pele. So a little bit of everything on this album, from classic Exotica to Rimsky-Korsakov to Broadway. Also, the Philharmonic Orchestra of the National Autonomous University of Mexico on the album Jazz Sinfonico Mexicano, led by Vince Mendoza with Pinot Noir. This group is the oldest symphonic orchestra in Mexico, and the album also features Tim Mayer of the Waikiki 7 on reeds. Still to come in the Retro Cocktail Hour, bassist Red Callender, who performed with Charlie Parker and Nat King Cole, plus was one of the few, maybe the only, jazz tuba player. Now here's Fats Saadi. He was a Belgian musician whose last name was Lallemand, which apparently in French means the German. Fats didn't like that much, so he went by Fats Saadi for most of his career. He started out playing in a circus band and later switched to the vibraphone. Fats lived in Paris throughout the 50s, where he played with Django Reinhardt. Here's Fats in Blue Sunrise.

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1: A production of Kansas Public Radio.

That's the Sauter Finnegan Orchestra with Sleepy Village, probably just down the road from Quiet Village. This was a band started in the early 1950s by arranger Eddie Sauter and Bill Finnegan. It was around for just a few years, and it left Sauter and Finnegan in a lot of debt, but it also created some very cool music during its brief life. Also, the Red Calendar Sextet with Voodoo. This was in 1954. Red Calendar led a trio in Hawaii for a few years, and then it was back to the mainland where he became a member of the famous Wrecking Crew in the LA studios. You've got the Retro Cocktail Hour. I'm Daryl Brogdon. Thank you so much for digging the tunes. Later in the hour, the piano strings and bossa nova of Lalo Schifrin. The Retro Cocktail Hour is broadcast each and every week on stations just all over the place, including Four Corners Public Radio, Radio Bird in Athens, Greece, and The North in Duluth, Minnesota. 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

Vibraphonist Mark Riddle with a tune from his new album, Dark Rituals. It's called Strange Shore, and it's here on the Retro Cocktail Hour. Coming up, German band leader Frank Valdor, who went by many names, including Sonny Holiday and Go-Go Jackson. Piero Umiliani, that's a name you might know from listening to the Retro Cocktail Hour. He was an Italian composer who wrote music for spaghetti westerns, Eurospy movies, horror films, even sex films. Toward the end of his life, Umiliani got together with a band he called the Umiliani Jazz Family, which features his daughter, Alessandra. One of Umiliani's most famous tunes is Mana Mana, which he wrote for a Mondo movie called Sweden, Heaven, and Hell. And it was later featured on American TV, including the Red Skelton Show and the Muppet Show. Here's the Umiliani Jazz Family with Mana Mana.

That's called Sylvia, played by Lalo Schifrin on his album Piano Strings and Bossa Nova, 1962. Ahead of that, Cheek is Time for Love, featuring the Frank Valdor Orchestra and his wife, singer Yvonne Carré. Well, it appears we are out of time, so let's pretend this was all part of the plan. I'm Daryl Brogdon. Thanks for being here, and I hope you'll join us again at the Underground Martini Bunker next time. Or why wait? Just go to mixcloud.com or retrococktail.org. You can stream the show on demand. So we're going to leave you now with a tune from the Warner Chapel Library from an album called Brazilian Bossa Nova Party. This is called Bossa Bossa.

0: thump. That's how that goes, just one great big thump. And the bongos are over on KPTZ Port Townsend. Let me tell you about some matters of fire and fire safety. 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The event is Tuesday, September 29th, starting at 6 p.m. at the fire station in Chimicum. 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And the other, in celebration of Fire Prevention Week, the East Jefferson Fire Rescue invites you to Fire and Rescue Fest with a family fun for kids and adults. There will be firefighter demonstrations, antique and new apparatus to show you, along with interactive activities. The event is on Saturday, October 10th, from 10 a.m. to 2 p.m. in front of Fire Station Number 1 in Uptown Port Townsend.
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0: You know, I should be able to, I can hum the theme to Pink Panther, really, I can do that, but I would love to be able to adequately hum that last, the closing part of Chuck and George's version of the Pink Panther. This is Cats Under Our Laps. I'm Phil Andrus. We are going to be with you until 10 o'clock tonight, and we're going to be bringing you all manner of different things to listen to and inspire you and keep you up until 10 o'clock. We have to open the show very shortly. Kat Agudo, Key City Public Theaters. Well, she does many things. She's an actress and so forth. We're going to talk, however, about a benefit concert for her at Key City Public Theater. Our reader tonight is Michelle Hensel. It's her inaugural Cats Under Our Laps reading. She's going to read A Mink of One's Own by Truman Capote and The Story of an Hour by Kate Chopin. Pablo Kahn, or Cohn, I should know this, shouldn't I? Excuse me. He's a singer, he's a songwriter, he's an ocean scientist. I may have pronounced his name correctly. I've only met him once. He will be on at 8 o'clock. And Michael Carroll, Port Townsend Symphony Orchestra's chamber music organizer. He's going to be on with us all at 9 o'clock. Bring music and conversation. And Cats Under Our Laps always is this way. Lots of music, lots of conversation. Our Cats Under Our Laps poet laureate, Deborah Kate Hammond, has delivered three poems for us to hear tonight. And when we're all finished with Cats Under Our Laps, comes Hearts of Space to take us until midnight. Now, Latham, by the way, our humor laureate and weather laureate, will be with us, as always, around 7:25 or so. But the weather in Chimicum right now, currently 56 degrees. It will be a low of 44 tonight. And that's down in the valley. May not be quite so chilly where I live, although there was a 41-degree night not too long ago, and notably chilly. Anyway, tomorrow, a high of 67. Let's get going here, guys. And tomorrow, right now, actually, in Port Townsend, temperature is 53. And tonight, a low of 45, and a high tomorrow of 65. On the water, golly, tonight a west wind 5 to 10, tomorrow a south wind 5 to 10. There will be more wind later in the week, but that's later in the week. High tide, well, low tide, actually at 11:21 there'll be a low tide of almost zero tide, 0.3. Tomorrow's tides aren't even worth talking about, so let's just not do that. With that, I am going to say hello. Am I forgetting anything? I don't think so. To Kat Agudo. Hello, Kat.
1: Hi, Phil.
0: Good to have you here again.
1: It's nice to be here.
0: You usually come here to talk about a Key City Public Theater play, but you're here to talk about kind of about yourself.
1: Kind of, yeah.
0: So you have a benefit concert you have organized, you and your colleagues at Key City Public Theater, a benefit concert. Mm-hmm. For you, because your house, that was rather ironic that I read those two public service announcements.
1: Yes, I looked aside and I was like, this is important.
0: It is interesting. Well, I guess there's coincidence, or maybe there is not. But anyway, the benefit for you is because your house burned.
1: Yes.
0: Not terribly long ago, in fact.
1: It was 4th of July weekend.
0: Uh-huh.
1: Yes.
0: And the benefit concert is at the theater.
1: At the theater.
0: And
1: next Thursday.
0: Next Thursday. And I know two people who were coming. I'm one of them.
1: Oh, fantastic.
0: Kat Agudo is a singer. She's an actress. She is the audience services manager at Key City Public Theater. So typically when I go up to the window and I'm going to a play that she is not in, and sometimes perhaps even when she is,
1: yes,
0: she's the one who tells me where I get to go sit.
1: Yes.
0: Yes. That is not something you train to do, I suppose.
1: It's a very important job, managing audiences as we're getting ready for a show. A lot of human Tetris involved, a lot of sales, a lot of hospitality, but I take great pride doing it.
0: Uh-huh. And how did you come to have that role as well as being an actress, which I would assume you came to Key City Public Theater to be an actress, not to be a manager of people like myself in the audience?
1: Well, I'd always wanted to work in a theater. My kind of like short story is I had just graduated from the Actor's Studio Drama School in New York City, and then I applied for a residency at Centrum, actually. So I was a Centrum resident, was here for a little bit, fell in love with the town, finished my residency, went to Texas for a little bit, and then just there was something about this town that pulled me back in, and I came back, and then I saw that the theater was hiring.
0: Lucky you. And where were you raised?
1: I was born in Queens, New York, so I was there for Northeast for about 10 years. Then I moved to Texas for about 10 years, and so I'm just making my way across the U.S., and here I am.
0: By the way, you'll know someday when you consider yourself a bit of an older person that everybody looks young to you and younger than they are. Well, I'm going to say that because I'm going to ask you, do you feel like you're settled here for good, or are you looking around for other opportunities?
1: I feel really settled here for good. There's just something beautiful about this town, and I really love my job and the friends that I've made and relationships that I cherish so much.
0: This happens often to people where they come here, well, they just come here because maybe they were drifting through town, or maybe they were just drifting. That's all they were doing with their lives, and they come and they stick. And it seems if maybe that happened to you.
1: Yeah.
0: But you came here for a job.
1: Well, I did come here for a job.
0: That's
1: yes.
0: Unusual, actually. Most people come here and then they look for the job, and maybe they find it and stick around, and maybe they don't. But in your case, here you are.
1: Mm-hmm.
0: And your benefit. Now, we'll talk about the house and the fire mm-hmm. as much as you want to. I'm sure it's still an emotional topic, but you know, as much as you want to talk about that. But let's talk about the benefit. It's going to be lots of song, I understand.
1: Yes.
0: Who's singing?
1: Well, me and Morgan Bartholik, Kyle LeMaire, and Maggie Jo Bulkley, who you saw in Bark.
0: And I know Maggie Jo from, oh golly, Key City interviews going back into a long time ago anyway. Mm-hmm. But I don't know the other two.
1: So Kyle and Morgan come to us from Port Angeles. Every year we do a Broadway Affair cabaret night in second week of February. And we've loved performing with them. We've done this concert for the last 2 years. We're about to go on our third this February. And we actually all, the four of us, all finished doing a show in Port Angeles called Broadway at Sunset. And so we'll also be bringing our resident musical director, Linda Dowdell, to be our pianist.
0: Well, and I was going to ask you about Linda, so she will be part of the show.
1: Yes, she will.
0: But tell me about the show in Port Angeles. I don't know anything about the series or what actually you're talking about.
1: So it was my first time doing Broadway at Sunset, which is a cabaret night over at Field Hall. And Maggie and Kylan Morgan had did it the year before with some other artists. And it's basically a scripted dinner theater type type performance, and it was really fun.
0: And is Broadway something that means something really special to you as a singer?
1: Oh, yes. I have this theory that because my mom, who was working in New York at the time when she was pregnant, what she did when she was very overly pregnant was sit and watch Broadway shows. And she actually told me that while she was pregnant with me, she saw the original Broadway cast of Miss Saigon with Lea Salonga. And I think I heard those songs in the womb.
0: I believe that happens. When my wife was pregnant with our daughter, who's younger than our son would talk to his soon-to-be sister in the same way, through that very thin membrane.
1: Mm-hmm.
0: And the two of them are quite close. So they were introduced before birth. Sounds like you were introduced to Broadway.
1: Mm-hmm.
0: Another personal note, by the way, is if I could do my life all over again twice, and the one of the other ones I would be a judge, and the other is I would sing on Broadway.
1: Oh.
0: Yeah, well, I would first have to learn how to sing properly, but you know.
1: Well, singing is healthy. You should sing every day.
0: I do, and you
1: Wonderful.
0: Do as well.
1: Oh, yeah.
0: So this is going to be a series of songs, mm-hmm. mostly Broadway songs or
1: mostly
0: entirely
1: Broadway songs.
0: Uh-huh, sung by the four individuals mm-hmm. with Linda on piano.
1: Yes.
0: And that is the night's entertainment.
1: Yes.
0: Yes, and that, by the way, we will say it's Thursday, October 1st, this coming Thursday mm-hmm. at 7:30. Okay?
1: Yes.
0: Now, you have promised to sing at least one song. I may beg for more. I can beg.
1: So,
0: go ahead.
1: All right, so this song is from the musical Cabaret, and it is called Maybe This Time. Maybe this time I'll be lucky. Maybe this time he'll stay. Maybe this time, for the first time, love won't hurry away. He will hold me fast.

0: So we have four hands clapping for Cat Agudo.
1: Thank you.
0: Two hands are mine and two hands are Cat's boyfriend. So apropos for a boyfriend to hear a song like that sung, he nods his head. Pretty special. Cat, let's talk about the fire as much as you want to. Your house is no house.
1: There's no house.
0: Tell me about the circumstances. Tell me about the experience as much as you can. I don't want to make you talk about something you don't want to talk about.
1: Of course. So my roommate texted me while I was on the bus home. And he said something along the lines of, just making sure that you're not home getting burned. And I texted him that I'm actually on the bus. And I was at Haynes Park and Ride. And people are talking about this fire over at Town Point. And I connect the dots while I'm on my way over to that neighborhood. And I say out loud, oh my God, that's my house. And the photo comes in from my roommate about the state of our house. And the bus drops me off. I basically run over, hug my roommate, and everything is in flames. Police, the East Jefferson Fire Rescue's over there, still actively trying to hose out this fire.
0: And the house, you owned the house, right?
1: No, I did not. So I was a renter.
0: Okay, and then you have to find clothes, you have to find food, mm-hmm. you have to find everything that we have in our lives.
1: Yes.
0: How do you do that?
1: The generosity of my friends, Aiden and Andrea, who let me lay on their floor. I crowdsourced for things to wear. I tried to salvage what I could after, like, laundering the same one batch of clothes washing it three times, drying it three times just to get the smoke out. And just all the necessary things that I feel like I neglected when I had all of these things, I found that I was missing them, and it's really hard. It's really hard to restart.
0: I was thinking it certainly must be hard to restart. You've had to buy entirely new clothes. You've had to find, more than anything else, importantly, another place to live. What was that like? Did you find a permanent home?
1: So the way it was is I slept over on the floor of my dear friend's house that they share with their dear father, who I'm so grateful for right when the accident happened. And then I was converted into some temporary housing that the theater helped me get into. And now I am about to move into an apartment in town.
0: There's not many apartments in town. You're lucky to find one.
1: Yeah.
0: Uh-huh.
1: I'm very, very lucky.
0: Do you have long-term plans in terms of what's next after the apartment?
1: Keep trying to rebuild.
0: Uh-huh.
1: Two of the biggest things that I lost in the fire was my desktop computer, which I'd had since I was working over at Centrum, so which had all of my

0: And I wasn't even moved in for an entire week. Things were still in cardboard boxes, and I was still actively trying to move in, and it happened.
1: So not only 1 week you had been there.
0: Yes.
1: So your dream of moving and living in a home.
0: Yes.
1: Was also lost.
0: Yes.
1: I'm sorry for you. I'm glad for you, for the community and the way that it has stepped up for you. Mm-hmm. I'm glad for the benefit that I get to go see this coming Thursday. But I'm sad for her. It's really hard to imagine what it's like until you've gone through it, all the details, all the little bitty things. Mm-hmm. Yeah.
0: Yeah.
1: Yeah.
0: But this town is worth it. I'm very grateful for the community. I love my job so much. I get to live and breathe the life of an artist. I get to sing. I get to act. I get to teach students. I get to meet all of our patrons at the theater, so I'm really thankful for everything.
1: And I read on the Key City website, Denise Winter has written, on October 1st, please join us. 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That's what's happening on Thursday night. And I should add, when I went to the website to buy our tickets, mm-hmm. there weren't many seats left.
0: No, there weren't many seats left. We might have four or five left.
1: So listeners, KeyCityPublicTheater.org. Theater is trendily spelled R-E, not E-R. And I wonder if there's any seats. Would you consider a second show?
0: I'm not sure, because we're coming out with this big Harvest of the Arts festival this October. We've moved our season start up a bit, so we're starting in end of November, but we have a lot of other events planned that can't stop the hustle, you know?
1: There may not be time in the theater schedule for that.
0: Yeah.
1: Okay, well, I hope it's a wonderfully successful evening. I'm sure it will be musically, because I've heard two of you sing. I heard you sing again just now.
0: Mm-hmm. And thank you.
1: Thursday night, this coming Thursday night, Kat Agudo will be singing along with four of her friends, Music of Broadway. Will you be singing off-Broadway as well?
0: I will be singing a pop song.
1: You know, one of my very favorite songs is Apropos for this month. Mm-hmm. And I'm going to play it by Harry Belafonte and Anna Muscure at the end of the show tonight. And it's Try to Remember. Do you know that song?
0: I don't think I do.
1: Kat Agudo, you must learn that song.
0: Okay.
1: It's from The Fantastics.
0: Oh.
1: It's the theme, really, for The Fantastics.
0: Okay.
1: Just a little tip from the guy behind the microphone.
0: All right, fantastic. I'll have to give it a listen.
1: Thank you for coming in tonight, Kat.
0: Thank you for having me, Phil.
1: And I'll see you Thursday night, and my condolences, but I like the smile on your face.
0: Thank you.
1: Have a good evening.
0: You have a good evening, too. Mm-hmm.
1: Bye-bye.
0: Bye.
1: Kat Agudo, and you know everything that I know. I just summarized that with her. We're going to hear our first poem of the evening by our Cats and Our Laps poet laureate, Deborah Kate Hammond. Oops, you know what I did? I'm going to start that over again because I had not energized the computer in the proper way, and we would only hear almost all, but not all of the poem. We want to hear all of the poem.
2: This poem is from Paisley Rekdahl's new book from Copper Canyon Press. It's called Nightingale. The poem is called The Cry. A man can cry all night, your back shaking against me as your mother sleeps, hooked to the drip to clear her kidneys from their muck of sleeping pills. Each one white as the snapper's belly. I once watched a man gut by the ice bins in his truck, its last bubbling grunt cleaved in two with a knife. The way my uncle's rabbit growled in its cage, screamed so like a child that when I woke the night a fox chewed through the wires to reach it, I thought it was my own voice frozen in the yard. And then the fox, trapped later by a neighbor, which thrashed and barked, as did the crows that came for its eyes. The sound of one animal's pain, setting off a chain in so many others, until each cry

0: dissolves into the next, grown louder. Even if I were blind, I would know night by the noise it made. Our groaning bed, the mewling staircase, drapes that scrape against glass panes behind which stars rise, blue and silent. But not even the stars are silent. Their pale waves keen through space, echoing the dark, the way my father's disappointment sags at my cheek, and his brother's angers whiten his temple. And these are your mother's shoulders shaking in my arms tonight, her thin breath that drags at our window where coyotes cry, one calling to the next, their tender throats tipped back to the sky.
1: And yes, that was Deborah Kate Hammond, and we will hear from her twice more over the course of this evening's Cats in Our Laps. I will reiterate that 2 days ago, I went to the Key City Public Theater website to get tickets, and well, maybe there were a dozen seats left, but you know how it goes between now and Thursday. So if you're impressed by Kat's vocalization and impressed by what came into her life when her home burned, give a thought to go to Key City Public Theater website and maybe join us all for that benefit concert. Al Latham, good evening to you.
2: Good evening, Phil, and everybody out there in Radio Land. Another pleasant week. Got a little bit of rain. 0.45 here. What did you accumulate?
1: Oh, I bet it was very close to that as well. I didn't add that there's just 2 days where we had rain, and I never did the math. But one day was 0.37, and the other was, if I remember correctly, it was 0.51.
2: Uh-huh.
1: Yeah, you know, we're up on the hilltop, so we get the rain a little bit sooner. We're up higher in the sky, so it catches us a little bit sooner and more, right?
2: Well, it wasn't much, but it was welcome. I just planted some of my cover crops, and hopefully that was enough to get them started in the garden.
1: Do you have just cover crops in your garden?
2: I beg your pardon?
1: Do you have just cover crops in your garden?
2: Pretty much. I've still got some squash out there. And some broccoli and stuff, but yeah.
1: Yeah, we plant winter greens. We plant spinach and lettuce. Oh, let's see, carrots we have fairly fresh. Yeah, we usually have carrots into the new year, and we like to leave things out there as long as we can.
2: Yeah, well, no, we've got broccoli and cauliflower, zucchini, carrots, spinach, and lettuce in the greenhouse. So that's all going to be coming on pretty soon.
1: Uh-huh. And do you heat your greenhouse? It's right next to your house, so it may get some heat from the house.
2: No, it's built on the side, but no, we don't heat it at all.
1: Uh-huh.
2: But it just makes the temperature a little bit warmer, so it doesn't freeze as quickly there. I'll get zucchini into November usually.
1: Yes, zucchini indeed. Thinking about zucchini, no, actually, in our case, we let the greenhouse go dormant because we don't have water. Our water system, our water irrigation system, all comes out of a pond, and there's no frost protection for any of it. So we drain the system usually late in October and don't have any water to the greenhouse until March. So the greenhouse does us no good. Anyway, what's the weather for this coming week?
2: Well, it's another week kind of like this week. Tomorrow it's going to get up 67 or so, partly cloudy. Tuesday there's a chance of some more rain, though not very much, but you never know. Sometimes it says not very much and we get a lot. Sometimes it says not very much and we don't get any, so we'll just have to see. The rest of the week is mid to high 60s. Sunny, partly cloudy, but no more rain in sight, which is unfortunate. We could use it. The city of Port Townsend water system drastically needs some more rain, but it's just not in the offing.
1: How about the wells that I believe you're on public wells out in Port Hadlock? How are they doing?
2: I don't know. I'll have to query my contact at PUD and see how the Sparling well is holding up. But there haven't been any cautions for water rationing or anything here.
1: You know, I hear people say, not so much anymore, maybe because I'm not that out in the public, but people complaining about the weather, the weather service, the weathermen, the weather women, they never know what they're talking about. If they say one thing, for sure it's going to be the opposite. And, you know, those attitudes go back to when there was a lot more truth in that statement than there is today. Mm-hmm. But, you know, do you miss the time, which was our youth up until maybe 10 years ago, when weather forecasting was not terribly accurate? And now I believe, in my opinion, it is remarkably accurate.
2: Oh, it's remarkably accurate now. I mean, I don't think I miss those old days. Where I got interested in weather was at a summer camp, and every day we would do a check the barometer, the hygrometer, the clouds, and stuff at the little weather station, and we'd do a weather report at breakfast for everybody. And sometimes we were way, way off. No rain. And then, you know, thunderstorms roll in and stuff. So, no, I like it. I mean, I can go on Weather Underground and pretty much get a minute-by-minute idea of what's going to happen. But as Steve Poole said, you know, as a weatherman, somewhere I am right.
1: Somewhere indeed, and maybe even right where he is. Well, right where he is now, unfortunately, is, as they say, 6 feet under. You are our humor laureate, too, and I now open the door for some humor.
2: Well, let's try it. Do you know why NFL referees check their voicemail after the game?
1: Ooh, I bet they're worried about hearing what and why.
2: They're hoping to hear no missed calls. And then, you know, when a football player goes blind, they what do they become?
1: Blind
2: referees.
1: They become blind football players, of course.
2: They become referees.
1: Oh, I see. Okay.
2: And then today the Seahawks coach was heading off the field after the terrible loss. And a reporter asked him, "How do you feel about your team's execution?" And he said, "I'm in favor of it."
1: Oh, dear, dear, dear. Does Susan still watch the games?
2: Oh, yeah.
1: Yeah. And where do you go?
2: Oh, I watch mostly.
1: Yeah. Okay.
2: He has a group of friends that come over usually and watch the Seahawks. So.
1: Drink a beer?
2: Or two, yeah.
1: Mm-hmm. Or three, yeah, in the case of today's game. Okay, Al Latham, thank you for being with me. We'll see you next Sunday.
2: Okay. Bye, everybody.
1: And I turn to, if I can turn, this chair is kind of crinky and cranky and not cooperating with me, to Michelle Hensel, who's making her Cassandar Laps debut tonight.
3: Woohoo!
1: I will tell you, and you may know this, that I've long wanted to have you on the show.
3: I do know that.
1: Yeah, so it took finally.
3: I know.
1: I hope that when I twisted your arm, it really didn't cause too much. You winced.
3: No.
1: No. So, Michelle Hensel, before, and I know you have a good bit to read, but I am the timekeeper here.
3: Okay.
1: So, things go as they do. A little background on you. I have seen you on stage. You're an actress.
3: Mm-hmm.
1: And I wonder where you started this and where you were when you landed in Port Townsend and why Port Townsend?
3: Why Port Townsend?
1: Yeah.
3: Let's see, where I started?
1: Yeah.
3: Where I started acting?
1: Sure. Well, I... Where were you born, Michelle Hensel?
3: I was born in Pittsfield, Massachusetts, in the year of 1959. I just said my age.
1: I'm doing the math. Just don't, shush, I have to figure this out. Yeah.
3: And then my family moved all over the place, finally ended up in Los Angeles, where I spent my wonder years. But I always wanted to be an actor. And so I spent... went to Cal State Long Beach, then tried to be an actor in L.A. and pretty much failed miserably. I just didn't have the stomach for it.
1: Your stomach looks okay from here.
3: Oh, thank you. It was just, I just didn't have the confidence and the drive. And so then but I also really did not like LA. It was just too hectic and crazy for me. And my little town, Redondo Beach, was getting really built up and busy. So a friend of mine lived in Seattle, so I moved to Seattle. And then I met my daughter's father, and we had a lovely child. And then all of a sudden, Seattle seemed like a really busy place. And I had a friend, the same friend actually had moved to Port Townsend. So I came to Port Townsend. And I remember the Rose Theater, Chetsamoka, and Fort Worden. And I just fell in love. I was just like, this is where I want to live. So.
1: And what year was that?
3: That was 1996.
1: 19. Oh, yeah. Goodness.
3: I know. It sounds so funny.
1: I remember there were 19s. Sometimes I get confused about that.
3: I know.
1: So have you had or do you have day jobs?
3: Not at the moment. I'm retired now. But I have worked in a lot of restaurants in Port Townsend. And and then raised my daughter and then broke up with her dad and met someone else, which is now my husband. And then we started doing theater together. And you've met David. David Hillman.
1: Oh, okay.
3: Yeah,
1: sure.
3: You've interviewed him for shows that we've done. Yep. Yeah. So, and I just feel so lucky to have moved here and have gotten to act pretty regularly for the last 30 years. So
1: you're now the second actress in this hour.
3: I heard.
1: She said, give my love to Michelle.
3: Aww.
1: So there
3: you
1: are.
3: Yeah, I got to see her on the way out.
1: Good.
3: Yeah.
1: Well, you're reading two pieces.
3: I am.
1: Okay, and I'll turn the microphone over to you. I'm going to sneak behind you while you're reading briefly and turn off what seems to me to be an unneeded air conditioner.
3: Okay.
1: Okay, so you're on.
3: Okay.
1: I'm off.
3: Thank you. So my first piece tonight is A Mink of One's Own by Truman Capote. Mrs. Munson finished twisting a linen rose in her auburn hair and stepped back from her mirror to judge the effect. Then she ran her hands down her hips. The dress was just too tight, and that's all there was to it. Alterations won't save it again, she thought angrily. With one last disparagingly glance at her reflection, she turned and went into the living room. The windows were open and the room was filled with loud, unearthly shrieks. Mrs. Munson lived on the third floor, and across the street was a public school playground. In the late afternoon, the noise was almost unbearable. God, if she'd only known about this before she signed the lease! With a little grunt, she closed both windows, and as far as she was concerned, they could stay that way for the next 2 years. But Mrs. Munson was far too excited to be really annoyed. Vinnie Rondo was coming to see her. Imagine, Vinnie Rondo, and this very afternoon. When she thought about it, she felt fluttering wings in her stomach. It had been almost 5 years, and Vinnie had been in Europe all this time. Whenever Mrs. Munson found herself in a group discussing the war, she invariably announced, "Well, you know, I have a very dear friend in Paris this very minute, Vinnie Rondo. She was right there when the Germans marched in. I have positive nightmares when I think what she must be going through." Mrs. Munson said it as if it were she whose fate lay in the balance. If there was anyone in the party who hadn't heard the story before, she would hasten to explain about her friend. "You see," she would begin, "Vinnie was just the most talented girl, interested in art and all that sort of thing. Well, she had quite a bit of money, so she went to Europe at least once a year. Finally, when her father died, she packed up her things and went for good. My, but she had a fling, and then she married some count or baron or something. Maybe you've heard of her. Vinnie Rondo? Charlie Knickerbocker used to mention her all the time. And it went on and on, like some historical lecture. Vinnie, back in America, she thought, never ceasing to revel in the wonder of it. She puffed up the small green pillows on the couch and sat down. With piercing eyes, she examined her room. Funny, you never really see your surroundings until a visitor is expected. Well, Mrs. Munson sighed contentedly. That new girl had, for a rarity, restored pre-war standards. The doorbell rang abruptly. It buzzed twice before Mrs. Munson could move. She was that excited. Finally, she composed herself and went to answer. At first, Mrs. Munson didn't recognize her. The woman who confronted her had no chic, upswept coiffure. Indeed, her hair hung rather limply and had an uncombed look. A print dress in January? Mrs. Munson tried to keep the disappointment out of her voice when she said, "Vinnie, darling, I should have known you anywhere." The woman still stood in the threshold. Under her arm, she carried a large pink box, and her gray eyes looked out at Mrs. Munson curiously. "Would you, Bertha?" Her voice was a queer whisper. "That's nice. Very nice. I should have recognized you, too, although you've gotten rather fat, haven't you?" Then she accepted Mrs. Munson's extended hand and came in. Mrs. Munson was embarrassed, and she didn't know quite what to say. Arm in arm, they went into the living room and sat down. "How about some sherry?" Vinnie shook her dark little head. "No, thank you." "Well, how about a scotch or something?" Mrs. Munson asked desperately. The figurine clock on the sham mantelpiece chimed softly. Mrs. Munson had never noticed how loud it could sound. "No," said Vinnie firmly. "Nothing, thank you." Resignedly, Mrs. Munson settled back on the couch. "Now, darling, tell me all about it. When did you get back in the States?" She liked the sound of that. The States. Vinnie placed the big pink box down between her legs and folded her hands. "I've been here for almost a year," she paused, then hurried on, realizing the startled expression of her hostess. "But I haven't been in New York. Naturally, I would have gotten in touch with you sooner, but I was out in California." "Oh, California! I love California!" Mrs. Munson exclaimed, though in point of fact, she had never been farther west than Chicago. Vinnie smiled, and Mrs. Munson noticed how irregular her teeth were and decided they could do with a good brushing. "So," Vinnie continued, "when I got back in New York last week, I thought of you at once. I had an awful time trying to find you because I couldn't remember your husband's first name." "Albert," Mrs. Munson put in unnecessarily. "But I finally did, and here I am. You know, Bertha, I really started thinking about you when I decided to get rid of my mink coat." Mrs. Munson saw a sudden blush on Vinnie's face. "Your mink coat?" "Yes," Vinnie said, lifting up the pink box. "You remember my mink coat. Well, you always admired it so. You always said it was the loveliest coat you'd ever seen." She started to undo the frayed silk ribbon that held the box together. "Of course, yes, of course," Mrs. Munson said, letting the course trill down softly. "I said to myself, Vinnie Rondo, What on earth do you need that coat for? Why not let Bertha have it? You see, Bertha, I bought the most gorgeous sable in Paris, and you can understand that I really don't need two fur coats. Besides, I have my silver fox jacket. Mrs. Munson watched her parting the tissue paper in the box, saw the chipped enamel on her nails, saw that her fingers were jewelless, and suddenly realized a great many other things. So I thought of you, and unless you want it, I'll just keep it, because I couldn't bear to think of anyone else having it. She held the coat and stood turning it this way and that. It was a beautiful coat. The fur shone rich and very smooth. Mrs. Munson reached out and ran her fingers across it, ruffling the tiny hairs the wrong way. Without thinking, she said, "How much?" Mrs. Munson brought back her hand quickly, as though she had touched fire, and then she heard Vinnie's voice, small and tired. "I paid almost 1,000 for it. Is 1,000 too much?" Down in the street, Mrs. Munson could hear the deafening roar of the playground, and for once she was grateful. It gave her something else to concentrate on, something to lessen the intensity of her own feelings. "I'm afraid that's too much. I really can't afford it," Mrs. Munson said distractedly, still staring at the coat, afraid to lift her eyes and see the other woman's face. Vinnie tossed the coat on the couch. "Well, I want you to have it. It's not so much the money, but I feel I should get something back on my investment. How much could you afford?" Mrs. Munson closed her eyes. Oh, God, this was awful. Just plain damn awful. "Maybe 400? She answered weakly. Vinnie picked up the coat again and said brightly, "Let's see how it fits then." They went into the bedroom, and Mrs. Munson tried on the coat in front of her full-length closet mirror. Just a few alterations, the sleeves shortened, and maybe she would have it reglazed. Yes, it certainly did things for her. "Oh, I think it's beautiful, Vinnie. It was so sweet of you to think of me." Vinnie leaned against the wall, her pale face looking hard in the magnified sunlight of the big bedroom windows. "You can make out the check to me," she said disinterestedly. "Well, yes, of course," Mrs. Munson said, suddenly coming back to earth. Imagine Bertha Munson with a mink of her own. They went back into the living room, and she wrote the check for Vinnie. Carefully folding it, Vinnie deposited it in her small beaded purse. Mrs. Munson tried hard to make conversation, but she came up against a cold wall at each new channel. Once she asked, "Where is your husband, Vinnie? Well, you must bring him around for Albert to talk to." And Vinnie answered, "Oh, him. I haven't seen him for eons. He's still in Lisbon, for all I know." And so that was that. Finally, after promising to phone the next day, Vinnie left. When she had gone, Mrs. Munson thought, "Why, poor Vinnie. She's nothing but a refugee." Then she took her new coat and went into the bedroom. She couldn't tell Albert how she got it, that was definite. My, but he would be mad about the money. She decided to hide it in the furthest reaches of her closet, and then one day she'd bring it out and say, "Albert, look at the divine mink I bought at an auction. I got it for next to nothing." Groping in the darkness of her closet, she caught the coat on a hook. She gave a little yank and was terrified to hear the sound of ripping. Quickly she snapped on the light and saw that the sleeve was torn. She held the tear apart and pulled slightly. It ripped more, and then some more. With a sick emptiness, she knew the whole thing was rotten. "Oh, my God," she said, clutching at the linen rose in her hair. "Oh, my God. I've been taken and taken good, and there's nothing in the world I can do about it. Nothing in the world." For suddenly Mrs. Munson realized Vinnie wouldn't phone tomorrow or ever again.
1: It's interesting just to hear the importance of a mink coat to some people. The realms in which I have lived, and I've lived a while.
3: No.
1: Have never included fur coats.
3: Really? My mom had a beaver coat and a mink.
1: Ah.
3: I mean, it was a status thing in the 60s, you know.
1: So Gore-Tex hasn't, or whatever.
3: Is that what you got your wife, Gore-Tex?
1: I think she bought it for herself. But
3: she anyway, was a different kind of woman.
1: Thank heavens. Michelle Hens will carry on.
3: Okay. The next story is called The Story of an Hour by Kate Chopin. Knowing that Mrs. Mallard was afflicted with a heart trouble, great care was taken to break to her as gently as possible the news of her husband's death. It was her sister Josephine who told her in broken sentences, veiled hints that revealed in half-concealing. Her husband's friend Richards was there too, near her. It was he who had been in the newspaper office when intelligence of the railroad disaster was received, with Brently Mallard's name leading the list of killed. He had only taken the time to assure himself of its truth by a second telegram, and had hastened to forestall any less careful, less tender friend in bearing the sad message. She did not hear the story as many women have heard the same, with a paralyzed inability to accept its significance. She wept at once, with sudden wild abandonment in her sister's arms. When the storm of grief had spent itself, she went away to her room alone. She would have no one follow her. There stood, facing the open window, a comfortable, roomy armchair. Into this she sank, pressed down by a physical exhaustion that haunted her body and seemed to reach into her soul. She could see in the open square before her house the tops of trees that were all aquiver with the new spring life. The delicious breath of rain was in the air. In the street below, a peddler was crying his wares. The notes of a distant song which someone was singing reached her faintly, and countless sparrows were twittering in the eaves. There were patches of blue sky showing here and there through the clouds that had met and piled one above the other in the west facing her window. She sat with her head thrown back upon the cushion of the chair, quite motionless, except when a sob came up into her throat and shook her, as a child who has cried itself to sleep continues to sob in its dreams. She was young, with a fair, calm face, whose lines bespoke repression and even a certain strength. But now there was a dull stare in her eyes, whose gaze was fixed away off yonder on one of those patches of blue sky. It was not a glance of reflection, but rather indicated a suspension of intelligent thought. There was something coming to her, and she was waiting for it fearfully. What was it? She did not know. It was too subtle and elusive to name, but she felt it creeping out of the sky, reaching toward her through the sounds, the scents, the color that filled the air. Now her bosom rose and fell tumultuously. She was beginning to recognize this thing that was approaching to possess her, and she was striving to beat it back with her will. As powerless as her two white slender hands would have been, when she abandoned herself, a little whispered word escaped her slightly parted lips. She said it over and over under her breath. Free. Free. Free. The vacant stare and the look of terror that had followed it went from her eyes. They stayed keen and bright. Her pulses beat fast, and the coursing blood warmed and relaxed every inch of her body. She did not stop to ask if it were or were not a monstrous joy that held her. A clear and exalted perception enabled her to dismiss the suggestion as trivial. She knew that she would weep again when she saw the kind, tender hands folded in death, the face that had never looked save with love upon her, fixed and gray and dead. But she saw beyond that bitter moment a long procession of years to come that would belong to her absolutely, and she opened and spread her arms out to them in welcome. There would be no one to live for her during those coming years. She would live for herself. There would be no powerful will bending hers in that blind persistence with which men and women believe they have a right to impose a private will upon a fellow creature. A kind intention or a cruel intention made the act seem no less a crime as she looked upon it in that brief moment of illumination. And yet, she had loved him. Sometimes. Often she had not. What did it matter? What could love, the unsolved mystery, count for in face of this possession of self-assertion, which she suddenly recognized as the strongest impulse of her being? Free. Body and soul. Free. She kept whispering. Josephine was kneeling before the closed door with her lips to the keyhole, imploring for admission. Louise, open the door. I beg, open the door. You will make yourself ill. What are you doing, Louise? For heaven's sake, open the door. Go away. I am not making myself ill. No. She was drinking in a very elixir of life through that open window. Her fancy was running riot along those days ahead of her, spring days and summer days and all sorts of days that would be her own. She breathed a quick prayer that life might be long. It was only yesterday she had thought with a shudder that life might be long. She arose at length and opened the door to her sister's importunities. There was a feverish triumph in her eyes, and she carried herself unwittingly like a goddess of victory. She clasped her sister's waist, and together they descended the stairs. Richard stood waiting for them at the bottom. Someone was opening the front door with a latch key. It was Brently Mallard who entered, a little travel-stained, composedly carrying his gripsack and umbrella. He had been far from the scene of the accident and did not even know there had been one. He stood amazed at Josephine's piercing cry. at Richard's quick motion to screen him from the view of his wife. But Richard's was too late. When the doctors came, they said she had died of heart disease, of the joy that kills.
1: Inspired by O. Henry.
3: What's that?
1: Inspired by O. Henry.
3: Maybe.
1: It seems like it, too.
3: Yeah.
1: Michelle Hensel, thank you very much for coming in tonight and reading. And I think you were on Toss Salad with me maybe once or twice around Key City Public Theater.
3: Yeah.
1: But I think so. Remember that. And also on our holiday extravaganza. But we'll have you back.
3: Okay.
1: On Cats in Our Laps. I'm glad we have made this happen.
3: Yeah.
1: Really glad now that I've heard you read those two stories.
3: Thank you.
1: You're welcome.
3: Well, yeah, thanks for doing this and bringing in local people. It's really fun.
1: Yes, it is fun indeed. And this is a community radio station, so we have the community involved with it.
3: Yes.
1: Thank you.
3: All right, have a good night.
1: See you again, and you have a good night as well.
3: Okay.
1: Pablo is out in the lobby waiting to come in. If you could tell him, please do. That would be cool. And now I'm shuffling myself around. Moving the microphone. Sometimes my joints kind of feel like that microphone just sounded. And you know how that is. You here in Port Townsend are listening to KPTZ, Port Townsend. I have a note here that says Steve Berlin, I believe his name is, of Los Lobos, will be on KPTZ tomorrow at noon with DJ Christine. And also tomorrow, come on in, Pablo, and get yourself set up here. You can move microphones around. I'm sure you understand them. I have a few things to say here, and I'm going to make way for Pablo Cohn and some singing and some conversation for the next hour on Cats in Our Laps. And then at 9 o'clock, we're going to have Michael Carroll of Port Townsend Symphony Orchestra's Chamber Music Series. Oh, I wish we had a piano in the studio. He would play it because he plays piano so well, but we'll be playing recorded music in its stead. So, right after DJ Christine interviews Steve Berlin, I'm going to be hosting Attention Please. Attention Please, tomorrow will be the South County Report. I used to do monthly on Tossed Salad, a South County Report. I haven't been doing that on Attention Please. Not so often anyway, but I do especially pay attention to the county portions that are not within the city limits of Port Townsend. I live, go ahead and get ready, and it's going to be a few minutes yet. Anyhow, talking to Pablo there, he has his guitar, he is quite ready, but he's going to have to wait. Anyway, yes, Jim McManus, where I live, South County Report. We're going to be talking with four people involved with the Quilcene Fiber Festival, which is early next month, and then going to be talking to Joe McKinstry of Concerts in the Woods down there in the Quail community on the Tomantos Peninsula. So at 12:30, between 12:30 and 1, that is going to be Attention Please. 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
1: Oh, when I hear that, think of all the times on the air, which are so many times, that I stumble over my words. So maybe we can say I tumble rather than stumble. Coming up, the League of Women Voters will be holding a forum for candidates running for Jefferson County Board of County Commissioners and the PUD District 2. The event is this coming Wednesday, three days away, from 6 until 8:30 at the Tri-Area Community Center. The event also will be broadcast live right here on this radio station, KPTZ. For more information, go to the League of Women Voters Jefferson County website. Did I do an ID at the top of the hour? I hope I did, but if I didn't, and redundancy never hurts when it comes to station IDs anyway. Excuse me. KPTZ Port Townsend. And there it is. 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So it's on you. It's on me, too. I'm a listener and a supporter. Many of us here who volunteer at the station volunteer with more than our time, in fact. And, in fact, if you would like to volunteer with some of your time, get in touch. How would you do that? I'd probably try contact us at kptz.org. I think that may get you started, and do that. But also donate. That is very, very important. If you care to communicate with someone on the air, like Pablo, he's going to be on the air soon. If you care to do that, then you can write to DJ at kptz.org. Personal emails come to me at my own personal email address through the radio station, Cats, C-A-T-S at kptz.org. I love to hear from you. It makes it seem much more real to know that there are people listening rather than we're just disappearing into, as people used to say, whatever it may have been, the ether. And now, I'm going to welcome Pablo Cohn. Hello, Pablo.
6: Hi. Thanks so much. So pleased to be on the air.
1: It's good to have you. You have been on the air here before.
6: It's been quite a few years with Chris Wilson on the authors, where I had just had a collection of short stories come out.
1: Book Lovers Cafe.
6: Yes.
1: You came to the cafe and were interviewed by Chris. That's delightful. I didn't know that.
6: Yeah, it was a wonderful experience. It was the old location.
1: Uh-huh. And as a singer and songwriter, this is your debut?
6: At KPTZ, yes, it is.
1: Uh-huh. Other radio stations?
6: No. This is my radio debut. Yes.
1: So you don't look to be trembling.
6: Yeah.
1: Okay. Well, I don't want you to tremble. Actually,
6: well, I've got a crowd of one.
1: Would be better. Well, the crowd is much more than one. You just can't see them. So who's Pablo Cohn? Is that correct?
6: Yes.
1: I thought it probably would be. I met Pablo in the boatyard. We, Hemi Lou and I were working on our sailboat, and two fellows walked by, and they looked, well, I will say that I strike up conversations with people here, there, and nearly everywhere, and I did that. And Pablo and a fellow whose name I don't recall.
6: John Giuliano.
1: Okay, and John.
6: Intrepid sailor.
1: Looking at boats, looking at, anyway, and I said hello, and they said hello, and I talked, and we talked, and here we are with Pablo, an interesting fellow. We're going to talk about him, not just listen to his music. He's a singer and a songwriter. He has his guitar, and we have lots of things to talk about. So my notes say, let's have a song to start.
6: Okay, just let's go singer-songwriter right out of the gate here.
1: Absolutely.
6: How are these for the levels?
7: Can you swing that microphone over for your guitar?
6: Yeah. Let's get that right in there.
1: And then the one that you're going to sing into, move it closer to you.
7: Yeah, I'll bring that in here.
1: Oh, I like that now.
6: Got the sound check going.
1: Yes, that's we do it called On the Fly.
6: Yes.
1: Yes. Carry on.
6: Yeah. Kind of apt for singer-songwriter here. And she said, I'll leave the light on for you. You know how I adore when you come by. And she said, I'll keep the kettle ready. I know you ain't a steady kind of guy. And I know that you get restless. It's never been a test. This won't keep me waiting up by the front door. And she said,

she said, I've been talking with your sister. You told me how you missed her this last time. And she said, she's proud of where you're going. The kids have kept on growing up like

0: have a friend.
1: And she said, you don't need to bother calling. At the wheel you must be falling half asleep. And she said,

0: those thirsty boots and come inside.
1: So I take that as a song of the couch surfer.
0: Exactly, yes.
1: Well, tell me about the writing of that song.
0: Oh, well, this is... this is going to sound terrifying. A lot of my writing comes from a pressure-based prompt group. There's a group of us who a few times a year do this Timmy Riordan's Fearless Songwriting Challenge, where we kind of sign ourselves up, and there are a dozen or so folks who participate in this. And Sunday morning, bright and early, Timmy posts a prompt, and you've got 24 hours to write a song to that prompt and record it and post it to the little Facebook group, because the next morning, Timmy's going to post another prompt, and the next morning, another one. You have 7 days and seven prompts, and you think, you know, writing a song in, let's say, an hour or 2 hours before your first thing you get up, and then you have to, like, go to work and everything, it seems like you can't do that, especially not 7 days in a row. But it turns out if you just let yourself go, it works. And that one, the prompt was by your front door. And so, you know, and that one was just like, won't keep me waiting up by the front door. And the song kind of wrote itself. And, you know, out of these songs, you write seven songs in 7 days, and two or three of them may grow into something. But still, that's two or three new songs.
1: But you had been a songwriter before this.
0: Before that, I'd written two or three songs a year, and they took like months. I had one song took me 5 years to finish.
1: 5 years.
0: Yeah.
1: Okay. Well, you must have somehow managed to speed up the process. And the topic of that song, just what you were singing about, suggested to me part of a life that you've lived.
0: Oh, it's pure fiction. I mean,
1: really?
0: I grew up in the as a kid in the age of the balladeers. There's a nod to Eric Anderson there. You may have picked up, you know, from mm-hmm. Thirsty Boots.
1: Oh, hey, yeah, exactly. Boots.
0: But just, you know, the image of the Kris Kristofferson, Gordon Lightfoot, town to town, play a song, move on. Very few of my songs have any basis in fact.
1: Yeah, I'm going to just briefly summarize what we're going to talk about, and people will realize, indeed, you probably haven't ever been a couch surfer, even though I accused you of that. Former Silicon Valley career in Antarctica and working on polar research vessels, time flying World War II fighter bombers, and Google research scientist, and flight instructor, and travel blogger, and so forth and so on. So, indeed, probably you had places to stay when you needed one.
0: I have spent more than a couple of nights sleeping on a cold couch. I have one memorable night under an underpass in Japan.
1: Oh.
0: Don't want to relive that one, but yeah.
1: Okay. All right, so you have been a singer and songwriter for quite a while. How did music come into your life?
0: Well, I grew up, my mom would, when I was a little kid, it was the first time I lived in the Bay Area, and my mom would drag me to Joan Baez, and I just, you know, I'm surprised I have any hearing left, because we'd kind of crawl up and sit in those big, massive speakers, my sister and I, you know, on the stage. And we grew up with, you know, Joni and Dylan and Prine and all. I've actually got a song like that with but...
1: Was your mother a singer?
0: No.
1: For that matter, your father.
0: No, neither. My mom got into that by means of the Institute for the Study of Nonviolence in Palo Alto in the late 60s and early 70s. And those meetings were sometimes at Joan Baez's house, and so we kids, you know, got dragged along and played out back with the other kids.
1: Yeah. How was Joan Baez with children like you?
0: I don't know. We just played back. She was a grown-up. She was an old person.
1: She kept you outside.
0: Yeah.
1: She kept you outside.
0: That probably was, yeah. I think that's where we wanted to be also.
1: Uh-huh. And this was about when?
0: Let's see, 1968 was when we moved to the Bay Area, 68, 69, 70.
1: And I was going to ask you then where you had come from, and you have just answered that question. But before the Bay Area, where were you?
0: Let's see, there was North Carolina, Michigan, Millbrae, California, Denver, Colorado, Hanover, New Hampshire.
1: So why so many moves?
0: Seattle. Did I say Hanover?
1: You did.
0: Boston.
1: You can stop now.
0: Okay. Yeah, sorry. I don't know. The early moves were my father's work, and then there was college and grad school and jobs and jobs and jobs.
1: Some of those were as you were an adult on your own. They weren't the whole family moving then.
0: Right.
1: Okay. And what did your parents do for work?
0: My father, my biological father, actually passed away in 1971. That was when we left the Bay Area. He was a doctor, a pioneer in what they called nuclear medicine back then, but now is radiology. And my mother came to this country on a boat at 17 as a high school dropout, sent by her parents from where she was living, where she was kind of useless, and it was kind of a war zone. And so
1: where is that? Where?
0: Well, she started out in what is now Israel. She was born. It was the British Protectorate, it was. Her family was living on a kibbutz near the Beirut border, and she was this kind of wiry bookworm, no use kind of doing any serious labor, and they sent her to coattail relatives in. I'm going to get this wrong. Hi, Mom. I know you're listening. I think it was the Netherlands, Rotterdam, who sent her to relatives in New York, and then she met a nice Jewish doctor, got married. And
1: that was your father?
0: Yes.
1: Uh-huh. Very well. So as a performer, I mean, you've been around Joan Baez, you've been around other performers, but you got your guitar. You have looks to be a Martin guitar.
0: Yes, it's my COVID Martin.
1: Probably not your first guitar.
0: No.
1: You remember your first guitar?
0: Oh, very much. Well, the first guitar was actually my mom's guitar. I was, we ended up being a Brady Bunch family, and I never really got to play my older sibling's guitar. And my mom announced that she was going to learn to play guitar, and she bought a guitar. I realize now she had no intention of ever learning to play guitar, but she left it where I could pick it up, and so I would play.
1: A clever mother you had.
0: Yes. And the first guitar that I owned, I just this last week gave to my daughter, whose 30th birthday is today.
1: Happy birthday.
0: And for their birthday, they said they wanted to have guitar lessons and they would need a guitar. And I said, I have a guitar that you can use. And I gave them my very first guitar that I bought in high school. And
1: And is daughter here?
0: No, they are in Eugene, Oregon. In fact, my wife and I are headed down to Eugene tomorrow to wish them a belated happy birthday.
1: Okay, so how many songs are you ready to sing tonight?
0: Oh, I could do anywhere from 2 to probably no more than 60.
1: Then I'm going to ask for another song right now, please.
0: Okay. At some point, we should go into the maritime theme, because there's a whole sub-story there.
1: You're entirely

Australia, California, exit 57 north. They can fill my head with verses from the Bible and shower me in sacraments and wine and keep me up all night at their revival. But don't let the bottle pass me by this time. Well, they took me in and asked if Jesus was a friend of mine. Then they handed me something to smoke that I could not define. When I finally was myself again, I could not recognize how Hallelujah California pulled the wool over my eyes. 'Cause they filled my head with verses from the Bible and skinny dipping drunk on barley wine. After staying up all night at their revival, so far gone I couldn't see the line. Well, I long ago forgotten when I made that fatal turn, but if leaving here's perdition, then I'm more than bound to burn. I will take them to that highway like she was a long-lost friend. Leave Hallelujah California in the rear view once again. 'Cause they filled my head with verses from the Bible, a lot of words, and showered me with sacraments and wine.

0: California in the rear view once again.
1: And I can take that as autobiographical, can't I?
2: No.
1: No, okay.
2: No. Again, pretty much all of the songs, actually there is, I'm trying to think of anything I've got prepared for tonight. Some of them have grains of truth. Some of them are based on real stories. And I realized I committed the performer's sin of playing two songs that were like the same key, the same chords. And
1: no, I don't think anybody's objecting to that. No, the reason I ask that your mother and your father were Jewish and you were talking about revivals, so I was thinking that maybe you had taken many interesting turns in your life, but that's just your imagination.
2: That's just my imagination.
1: Well, it's interesting. People mostly, I think, write songs about their own experiences, not fanciful experiences like it seems like you do.
2: Yes. Well, so I'd mentioned I'd been on Chris's show years ago. I did not come to songwriting as a first way of expression. You know, I wrote short stories initially. I actually wrote a couple of, you know, unpublishable novels. And you realize you go up to someone and you say, "Hi there, please read my 5,000-word short story. Tell me what you think." Or worse, you know, "Here's my 100,000-word novel. You know, I promise, even if you owe them money, you will never see them again. But if you come up with a short story and put it in musical form, you know, rhyme, people will pay money to drink beer and listen to you."
1: You know? Well, let's talk about these short stories, though. Two books, you said.
2: Yeah.
1: Self-published?
2: The first one was a novella based on almost true things from working at the South Pole. That was self-published. And then the first short story I submitted anywhere, it was actually a short essay. It was true. I sent it to Paris Review, and they said, "Absolutely," and they took it. And I figured, this is easy. And so I spent the next 2 or 3 years writing short stories, just making stuff up, sending it, and just, like, got zero hits, no acceptances. I like writing. I don't like sending these things out. So I just said, I'm going to put these on medium.com, cone.medium.com, one short story per month for free. And you know, people would read them and write back to me and say, and that was great. And then I got email from a friend of the family who said, "Hi, I'm a publisher in Vermont. I've read your short stories. I'd like to put them together in a collection."
1: How delightful.
2: And I said, "They're available for free online." And he said, "And?" And so that became a collection of short stories called 8 in 7 weeks. No, 8

0: 6 weeks.
1: Okay, and this is a book that a person can hold in one's hand.
0: Indeed it is.
1: There's something to be said for books.
0: Oh, it's delightful.
1: That can be held in one's hand. I do a lot of online reading too, but there's something to be said for a book that one can hold in one's hand.
0: Oh, absolutely. And I was actually going to bring the book and hold it in my hand if in case this came up, but...
1: Now you could have passed it to me. I could have held it in my hand as well. So that's you. I sent me a list of points to ask you about, which is pretty handy. I like that. I don't have to go digging too awfully much. And though you do have a internet presence, mm-hmm. even though you do, there's sketchy, I will say. Not
0: yeah.
1: that your life is sketchy, but or that you were sketchy, but
0: yeah.
1: the internet presence is. However, former Silicon Valley career. So
0: yeah.
1: Maybe we could try to be sequential here, or maybe
0: sure.
1: not. I guess it doesn't matter.
0: Yeah, I don't know. It's I was supposed to be a professor. You know, my mom became a professor. My sister's professor. I was going to be a professor, and I got my computer science. Well, I was going to be a professor of chemistry, but and then of physics, and computer science turned out to be the thing I was good at, and I spent 4 years applying for faculty jobs after the PhD. I have to count 140 applications, zero job offers, one interview. And it turns out when I got there, they said, you know, actually, we already have the internal hire. We just need to, like, interview somebody external to
1: make it
0: look
1: good.
0: Legit.
1: Mm-hmm.
0: And so I rode four startups down to smoking craters because, you know, I needed a job and found a startup I couldn't kill. And whew. That was quite a ride.
1: For how long and when was that?
0: That was 2002 to, was it 2013?
1: And did it work out well for you? I mean, did you go away from it with money in your pocket?
0: I did. I walked away with enough money that I could kind of do what I want. I could spend time... You know, I could leave the company and work, let's say, for the next topic of conversation, for the U.S. Antarctic program at the South Pole and on research icebreakers. And, and so we got the house, we got a house out of it, and that's good stability.
1: And what I've heard about that Silicon Valley life is that you worked at least 50 hours a day.
0: You know, it wasn't that bad. In the groups that I worked on, I was very fortunate. I worked with really good folks, and I was given a lot of freedom.
1: What was the name of the company? Do I know it?
0: Yes.
1: And it is?
0: It is Google.
1: Oh, okay. Were you then into Google at the very beginning?
0: Not very, very beginning, but early enough. It was about 450 people when I joined, and when I looked around and it had become a 90,000-person multinational thing, it was like, this is not the same company anymore. I'm a people person. I want personal relevance. I want to be able to go out and fix things that are broken.
1: And you didn't have to wear a tie.
0: I didn't have to wear a tie.
1: When's the last time you wore a tie?
0: A bow tie?
1: Either way.
0: Yeah.
1: Any kind.
0: Because I had to. It's been a long time because it was a fun opportunity to dress up, probably a month or so.
1: Huh. A fun opportunity, but for work.
0: Oh, no, no.
1: No, no, no, no, no, no.
0: Actually, wait. December 31st.
1: You do know.
0: I do know. The last time I was on the Arctic icebreaker Sikuliak. It was New Year's Eve. The Arctic icebreaker Sikuliak was in the South Pacific, about 1,500 miles southeast of Tahiti. And, you know, just like you kind of want to dress up for New Year's Eve. And so I had my, you know, my bow tie and my velvet vest. And
1: you all. Were prepared, weren't you?
0: It was not my first rodeo.
1: I see. Let's have another song. We will then talk about the Antarctic.
0: Yeah, let's actually, this one is fairly close to a true story, in fact. I'm going to give you just a touch of context on it, which is that one of the ships that I sailed on, the Lawrence Gould, was retired kind of forcibly due to budget cuts a couple of years ago. And the chief mate, who had been on that ship since forever, was riding it back to basically where the ship was probably going to get scrapped in Louisiana from Punta Arenas, Chile. And I don't recall at what point it was, but basically on the way back on the ship's final voyage, Greg also checked out. And they found him in his bunk. And so this is sort of an ode to the ship and to Greg. The old man once told me there's three times you die. Just once is when you last draw breath.

0: what is true.
1: And if that's the first death I must stare in the face, well, I'd rather sail into the blue. He wrote that old breaker since she left the yard, lost count of the times there and back, to Palmer and out through the Drake in all weather, her hull and his body a wrack.

0: Three times you die. Just once is when you last draw breath.
1: And that indeed must have been a true story. And was he somebody you knew well and cared for?
2: Not particularly. No, I didn't know him well. I'd only sailed the Gould twice. But Greg and a couple others had been with her pretty much since she had been commissioned. And it left a bit of a hole in the program. And, you know, I know a lot of folks in Port Townsend actually work with the Antarctic program, a surprising number. For such a small
1: I was going
2: town.
1: To say the same thing. Actually, I do know at least a couple of them.
2: Yeah.
1: So what qualified you for that work? That wasn't your background.
2: No. Let's see. I have to figure out how I can make it. Let's see if I can make it a short story. I was burnt out from my Silicon Valley job, and I met an old high school friend who was working at the South Pole Station. And we started talking and, you know, just like, about what it's like working in Antarctica. And she said, it was like the moon base. When I was a kid, I was going to work on that moon base that we never built. And South Pole is the closest I've been able to find. And, you know, I was picking my jaw up off the floor. And I...
1: What did you do there?
2: I was, okay, here we are, Google, blah, blah, blah, PhD, computer science, whatever. I was the help desk at the bottom of the world. My job was to fix the printers when they jammed and fix passwords when people forgot them and help retrieve lost things. It was, I kid you not, the best job I ever had.
1: Why?
2: Well, it's a very remote, intense environment, and everyone's running around trying to deal with these five-year timelines of this piece of equipment didn't make it down, and so the entire season's lost. And my job was... Somebody comes to me, they're terrified because they've lost their data or whatever, and I sit them down and I talk them off the ledge and I fix their problem.
1: You were the IT man.
2: I was the frontline IT, and it was this human connection in a very technical, very extreme world. And the people you worked with, the people you met were incredible.
1: For how long were you there?
2: South Pole, I was for four months. That was the summer season.
1: Oh, so a short time.
2: Short time.
1: Yeah,
2: I'm not a winter
1: over. I mean, I think you had a family.
2: Yes.
1: And that's not good on a family unless the whole family comes with, and I'm sure they did not.
2: No. My wife actually made the deal. We had small kids then. And my wife made the wise deal. She said, okay, when you come off the ice, it's going to be mid-late February, and you're going to be going to New Zealand. And gosh, you know, that's the kids have a week off of school then. You know, we're all going to have a vacation in New Zealand and meet you there.
1: That's delightful. And I think I know enough from what you've told me already that you did not need the job. You took the job for the fun of it.
2: I took the job because I needed a challenge.
1: And it was a challenge?
2: It was a challenge.
1: And what was challenging about it?
2: A very just intense environment where things need to work. And if things don't work... You know, at one point we had, we couldn't find documentation. One of the remote antenna arrays that was our high speed uplink, which is situated a quarter mile downwind from the station, something failed on and it was overheating. And, you know, there wasn't time to get out there. And so we were online trying to find the documentation, which wasn't there to prevent this thing from melting down. And, It eventually did fry itself, and it took another month before we got a replacement element for it.
1: So I'm thinking you were there in the summer.
2: Yes, that's the summer. So,
1: were you there ever in the winter?
2: Not at South Pole. South Pole, if you're there for the winter, you're there from February until November, pretty much. That's because it's the austral summer,
1: mm-hmm.
2: And again, small kids, wife.
1: You didn't want to do that.
2: So didn't want to do that.
1: You had at least, as far as the season goes, you could go outside.
2: Yes,
1: and
2: yeah.
1: And what did you see when you went outside?
2: An ice desert 2,000 miles wide. So people, when think of the South Pole, they say, like, how about the penguins? It's like, there are no penguins there. Well, seals? No. The South Pole is kind of near the center of the continent. The penguins, all of the life is around the coast. This is the size, 1.5 times the size of the United States. And the South Pole is roughly 2 miles above sea level on an ice desert, just this massive sheet of ice, at least 2,000 miles wide. There is nothing there that wasn't brought in by jet fuel.
1: And when you say South Pole, you're talking about the station.
2: South Pole Station.
1: Which is maybe at the South Pole,
2: at
1: too.
2: At the geographic South Pole. The actual little ceremonial, the barber pole, was just outside the window about, 50 yards from my desk.
1: And the reason you didn't do that any longer was because of family.
2: Family, yes. And
1: Was it hard to leave?
2: Yes, and leave the Antarctic program?
1: Mm-hmm.
2: Yes, and I didn't.
1: Okay, what's next?
2: Because it turns out that the research, the icebreakers that the program owned, go out for about a month at a time. And like leaving home for a month at a time, my wife is, you'll go away. I was like, looking forward to seeing you in a month, but I need my me time. And so I started working on the ships, and that was my introduction to, I'd never been to sea before. And
1: how did your stomach take to that?
2: Oh, terribly. I'm a puker. but it's addictive. When you get out there and you are surrounded by ice and you've got these unearthly ice landscapes and ice, and it's Antarctica in the winter, and the light is flat. The sun never comes up more than like a couple of degrees above the horizon. It's utterly unearthly, and you can't let go of it once you've done that.
1: And how recently did you actually do that?
2: Antarctica, it's been a while. 3 years, I think.
1: Oh, that's not so long.
2: But what I've been doing more recently is working for the University of Alaska ship on their icebreaker, Sikuliak. And the
1: same kind of job?
2: Same,
1: IT?
2: Mm-hmm. Same kind of job, but I accidentally gave myself a bit of a promotion.
1: Should I call you Captain Pablo?
2: No, not that kind. So the thing that occupies a lot of my time now is, so these ships are these floating sensor banks of data gathering, and the software that everyone was using for those, for data gathering, was horrible stuff. Hey, I know a guy who spent his career writing software. So I rewrote some of the software, open sourced it, and it's now been absorbed. Like pretty much every new research ship is using that software. So I'm getting kind of my third or fourth accidental career is I'm getting invited all over the world to kind of work on ships and help them get this code working.
1: Well, thinking about the program you started with, not the international part of it, but the program that got you on board, what did DOGE do to that?
2: Well, that's U.S. Antarctic Program had two ships. After DOGE, they had Zero, the second ship, which is the one I sailed the most, the Nathaniel B. Palmer, was forcibly retired due to budget cuts. Which is why, ostensibly, it was in order to save money so they could focus on supporting the stations, the three U.S. stations.
1: Another lie, probably.
2: Well, unfortunately, one of the stations can only be supported via ship. And suddenly the program doesn't have any ships. So when I mentioned I was on the Arctic icebreaker in the South Pacific, this was because the University of Alaska had been cajoled into driving their Arctic icebreaker halfway around the world to help supply Palmer Station.
1: Efficiency.
2: Yes.
1: The Department of Government efficiency. Well, I guess to pass the task off to the University of Alaska.
2: Yeah.
1: Anyhow, about another song.
2: Yes. This one is I'd mentioned Sikuliak a few times, and she's a lovely ship. Amazing crew. I'm going to make one shout out here. Mostly this last year, I've been performing with a lovely young woman named Emily Groff. She's a recording artist, plays harp, and has a voice who could make a rusty door hinge sound sweet. And we've recorded this one and a couple of the others as duets. And so you'll have to make do with just me.
1: Where does Emily live?
2: Bainbridge Island.
1: So you could bring Brent, we could do this again with Emily.
2: I would love to do this again with Emily.
1: I will write to you.
2: Okay, thank you. So this is kind of fictional, but everyone who's named in here is real.

first day my reflection looked out on a face that was no longer young, nor the tally of friends crossing, nor the last bar, or gales that we weathered and songs that we sung. On the back deck as evening crept over the waters, the sky all afire, too weary to sleep with our bellies still full and the summer behind us, Sekuliak southbound alone on the deep. That old storm off to westing won't give us no trouble. We'll keep her behind us and ride out the swell, making 12 knots on heading southeast in blue waters. We're 3 days to Seward and 4 days from hell. As I haul on my slicker and climb to the railings, the tremor of fingers, the ache in my knees, with the dog watch ahead and my best years behind me, Sekuliak southbound in

Well, Rosie's got family outside Fairbanks. Diego's two children live somewhere in Spain, and my patient Caroline waits in Cordova. We'll scatter

0: So are your days at sea over?
1: Oh, no, no. I was just...
0: Really?
1: September 1st? So earlier this month, I was on Sikuliak up in the Bering Sea doing a training cruise for young marine techs to learn to use this software. And I can't say no to something like that.
0: Oh, well, I just didn't know whether there even really were positions like the positions you've had. And your wife continues to tolerate your gallivanting about on sea.
1: Gallivant is an excellent word, yes. Mm-hmm. We have 32 years now we've been married.
0: So now that I'm just simply going to say you do not need to work because of your work with Google. Mm-hmm. The work that you did when you worked for Google has been stored up in your bank account and in your pocket. So when you work, you're working really for fun.
1: Yes. Well,
0: how many months a year do you think you work?
1: 12.
0: Okay. I would not do that myself. I would be doing this and I wouldn't call it work. And perhaps you don't call what you do on board ship work either.
1: It's hard to call what I'm doing aboard ship work. I do also run a cooperative farm on the edge of town, which is hard work. But, you know, like the ship work, it feels like important stuff that needs to be done. We're making land and housing and jobs available for young farmers who feed the community. And I feel for that, you know, that's hard, but it's important. So here we go.
0: Well, I would like to hear more details on that.
1: Okay.
0: Please.
1: Right now?
0: Well, yeah.
1: Okay.
0: Right now would be best. Michael Carroll, who's going to be on next at about 9 o'clock, just waved at me. So
1: okay.
0: We have some time for more songs.
1: Yeah.
0: But let's go there since you took us there.
1: Yeah. So about 10 years ago, my wife and I stumbled upon this remarkable piece of land on the edge of town. It's half inside the city of Port Townsend and half in the unincorporated county. It was called the Swanson Farm is how folks knew it. It had been around since the 30s, Ike and Beverly Swanson. And they passed away, and the will basically specified that it needed to be sold. And we spoke with the kids of the Swansons who had, you know, they told us they'd been fielding offers from developers who wanted, you know, luxury condominiums.
0: How much land?
1: 77 acres.
0: 77?
1: 77 acres. It's kind of astounding that that exists in Port Townsend.
0: Surprises me greatly, yes.
1: Yes. And we walked out on the land. I'm not a farmer. I'm not a manager. In my previous lives, my last contract said, you will never make me manage anyone because I'm... but we walked out on this land, and it spoke to me. It said, "Ah, save me." And so we bought it.
0: How are the soils?
1: Lousy.
0: I would think so.
1: But we've got eight young farmers who are growing things, and they've amended the soils. We're using interweaving inputs and outputs. The spare straw and hay from the pastures becomes goat bedding. Energized goat bedding becomes fertilizer and mulch. It's just...
0: And where do you sell?
1: Let's see. So a bunch of our farmers sell at the farmers market. So Hopscotch Farms, Soft Step Farm, Cruising Climate, Fig and Otter Farm, they're all at the farmers market. Malayo Farm, who's Teresa Kim, shout out, amazing farmer, sells chickens and turkeys on a kind of pre-buy basis.
0: I have met her before.
1: Yeah.
0: In fact, she has been at my place. She was involved maybe in her first chicken butcher at my place.
1: Oh, my. Okay, yes.
0: I saw her very recently, and she reminded me of this.
1: Yes.
0: And I didn't know that she was associated with you, of course.
1: Yeah, she's now farming on our lands. Uh-huh. And then we have their... There's a project. It's not so much a business as Amber and Lindsay, who have an organization called Two Gals and Some Goats.
0: And how many goats on the 77 acres have you then?
1: Well, right now there are only six. At one point we had a proper, a full business goat farmer, Bowman Goat Farms, and we had close to 200.
0: So what is your role in all of this? You say you aren't a manager.
1: Well, I'm the farm manager.
0: You are a manager.
1: I'm the one who gets everyone to play together. I'm a terrible manager. But we've got it working, and when I walk out on the land and I just see what we're bringing from this thing that could have been a gated retirement community. It just feeds me.
0: So you have half a dozen, I'm going to guess, that's close enough, different farms on your land.
1: Eight.
0: Different eight farmers, eight farms, entirely separate from each other?
1: Separate businesses, yeah.
0: City water?
1: For the residences, we're required to be on city water, but we did get a well in.
0: Oh, yeah, really, a well in the city, or even that close to the city.
1: Yeah. It turns out legally you can do it, and we threaded some crazy paperwork, and we got one of the first water rights that was issued in the state of Washington in over a decade.
0: How deep?
1: Oh, it's 260 feet.
0: That's not so terribly deep.
1: Yeah.
0: Its output?
1: We maxed out the testing at 95 gallons per minute. It's a good well.
0: It is a very good well for irrigation primarily, then,
1: yes.
0: Right?
1: Yeah.
0: Well, good for you.
1: Thank you.
0: Were you in the farm tour?
1: Yes, we had, so TK and Haley were in the farm tours. We had a bunch of people come out. We're thinking next year we're going to try to do all of Natembeya. The farm is called Natembeya.
0: Spell that for me.
1: Natembeya.
0: And it means?
1: It's a Swahili word. It's the verb walking. And it basically means, in the cultural context of the Samburu Valley, it basically means I'm just kind of going. I'm going to figure it out as I go. I don't have a destination, but I'm going to figure it out as I go, which really describes the farm well.
0: And when did you begin? You said that, but I didn't.
1: A decade ago, 2016.
0: So you're quite well established at this point. You've been here a while.
1: Yeah.
0: Why did I not? I guess you don't water the boatyard, and I'm not in the boatyard so much anymore.
1: I don't water the boatyard all that much.
0: Yeah. Huh. Well, I'm glad we finally met.
1: Likewise.
0: And
1: thank you.
0: I'm going to ask you for another song right now. We'll chat just briefly and then have the final song and
1: okay.
0: Say goodbye.
1: And let's see.
0: The goodbye will be one of those temporary goodbyes so
1: sure.
0: That we can have you back with, I believe her name, Emily?
1: Emily Groff.
0: Yeah, either end of the year or the beginning of next.
1: Brilliant. I would love that.
0: I'll write to you.
1: So I'm gonna ask you to make a choice here. We can have wistful, sad, angry, or hopeful, or silly.
0: Let us go for angry.
1: Okay.
0: And then hopeful, since
1: okay.
0: There's going to be two.
1: Excellent.
0: If they're short enough.
1: I think so. And actually that works because I wrote the angry song came out of nowhere. And and right after that, I was like, whoa. And I wrote the hopeful song came like a day later.
0: Oh.
1: And I may ask you to sing along.
0: You can ask me if you wish, but I'm not sure that I will.
1: No. So this was, the basis on this actually comes from Psalm 121, where it says, I lift mine eyes up to the hills. From where will my salvation come? It comes from the Lord. And, there is this Reformed Judaism. You say it's like you actually got to do the work yourself.
0: And you're observant?
1: Not so much. My mom, who came to this country as a high school dropout, is now a rabbi, a professor of biblical literature,
0: goodness.
1: And a world-recognized scholar of biblical literature with a couple of national book awards for Jewish books out.
0: So we have a very heady family here, I can see.
1: Yeah.
0: Yeah.
1: So I'm going to start with the psalm briefly and then drop into the song. Esayinai el heharim me'ayin me'ayin yavo esrim. Esayinai el heharim me'ayin me'ayin yavo esrim.

stand. The only way to get through is to take it into your hand. You can run to the hills for salvation. I'll be holding the line. You can say it's God's way. History won't be kind.

0: So, Pablo Cohn, where can people hear you perform in the coming weeks? And where can they keep up with you? You have a blog, for example.
1: Yeah. So davidpablocohn.com. And if you go .com/music, that's my music page. And I've got a pointer to some things on Bandcamp. I've got a lot of YouTube videos. Pretty much whenever I perform somewhere, I just like record myself and put it up there. And that's currently where people can hear me kind of recorded. I'm going to be playing at the Ajax on Monday, October 19th. They're doing kind of dinner and a show thing. They're setting up a special menu Mondays, music for 2 hours, 5 to 7. And if you've been to the Ajax, you know, like, the food's great. Mm-hmm. And so I'll be trying to not put people
0: Monday
1: off.
0: Monday night is a good time for those who don't want to watch football,
1: yeah,
0: like you and I.
1: Yeah, and after the last festival performance, Emily and I played a bunch of places this summer. We took third in Tumbleweed Acoustic Music Festival's songwriter contest.
0: Congratulations.
1: Thank you. Actually, no, earlier this month, right? That's when I had to get back from Alaska, because like 3 days later we were going to be performing in Richland. We played two sets. We played a set of the maritime stuff and a set of like the non-maritime stuff, and we realized it's time to go into the studio for an album. So hopefully this time next year we'll have an album.
0: Very well. We'll have you on for that, and we'll have you on in a few weeks, couple of months, I guess it more likely will be. And thank you for coming in, Pablo Cohn. Glad we met in the dust and the racket of the boatyard.
1: Yeah.
0: And now we know each other, and now we can have you on Cats in Our Laps. And don't look at the clock. I am the timekeeper, okay?
1: It's about
0: one
1: a
0: four-minute
1: song. I was trying to decide if I was launching into it.
0: Yeah. Proceed as whatever you like.
1: When your hopes are fleeting and the light is gone and the rain comes beating and the night is long and your load weighs down and the road goes on without end. When the noise is crushing

0: Well, Pablo Cohn, thank you for coming in. It's a delight to have met you.
1: Likewise. Thank you so much for having me.
0: And you know I'm going to have you again, and that will be soon.
1: And lovely.
0: One last question.
1: Yes, sir.
0: Have you been able to conquer seasickness?
1: Promethazine. Big doses of promethazine.
0: I've not heard of that one. This is the second conversation today I've had about seasickness. I don't typically have conversations about seasickness, but I met a neighbor who spent a summer on a purseiner, sick all the time. Yeah, that kind of thing. And now you. Well, take your medication, take good care of yourself. We'll have you back soon, and thank you again.
1: Thank you so much. It's been a joy to be here.
0: Okay. Pablo Cohn is his name, and we're going to have Michael Carroll in here shortly. I'm going to read in an KPTZ Port Townsend. That's an official station ID. Join KPTZ in Coil Concerts in the Woods for a performance by Farmstrong at the Laurel B. Johnson Community Center, 823 Hazel Point Road in Coil, on Saturday, this coming Saturday, October 3rd at 3 p.m. The group is made up of Jim Faddis, Court Armstrong, Rick Mead, and John Piles. They put singing at the forefront of their song, accompanied by simple and distinctive instrumentation. I'm going to be talking with the curator and producer of the Concerts in the Woods, Joe McKinstry, on Attention Please tomorrow. The South County Report, I'm calling tomorrow's Attention Please, going to have several people from the Quilcene Fiber Festival. And then we're going to have Joe McKinstry to talk about Concerts in the Woods. We have our second poem of the evening by our poet laureate, Deborah Kate Hammond. And then I'll be talking with Michael Carroll, pianist Michael Carroll, and playing music that he has sent my way too. But first, Deborah Kate Hammond.
2: Here's a poem by Paisley Rekdal from her new book, Nightingale. It's called Pear. After Susan Stewart. No one ever died for a bite of one, or came back from the dead for a single taste. The cool flesh, cellular or stony, white as the belly of the winter hare, or a doe's scut flicking before she mates. Even an unripe one is delicious. Its crisp bite, cleaner almost than water, and its many names just as inviting. Bartlett and Comus, Anjou, Nashi, Concord and Seckel, the pomegranate-skinned Stark Rimson, even the medieval Bosque, which looks like it dropped from an oil painting. It is not a sin to eat one, though you may think of a woman's body as you do it, the bell-shaped swell of it, rich in your hand. And for this reason, it was sacred to Venus, Juno, all women celebrated or dismissed in its shape, that mealy sweetness tunneling from its center, a gold that sinks back into itself with age. To ripen a pear, wrap it in paper, lay it in cloth by an open window, or slip a rotten one beside it on a metal dish. Dying cells call always to the fresh ones. The body's siren song, that having heard it once, we can't stop singing. This is not the fruit that will send you to hell, nor keep you there. It will not give you knowledge, childbirth, power, or love. You won't know more pain for having eaten one, or choke on a bite to fall asleep under glass. It has no use for archer or hero, though anything you desire from an apple, you can do with the pear, like a dark sister with whom you might live out your secret desires. Cook it in wine, mull it with spices, roast it with honey and cloves. Time sweetens, and we taste it, so gather the fruit. Weeks before ripeness, Let summer and winter both simmer inside, for it is a fall fruit whose name in China means separation, though only the fearful won't eat one with those they love. To grow a tree from seed, you'll need a garden and a grafting quince, bees, a ladder, shears, a jug. You'll need water and patience, sun and mud, a reverence for the elders who told no true stories of this fruit's origin, wanting to give us the freedom of one thing that's pleasure alone. Cool and sweet, cellular and stony, this is the fruit I'll never die for, nor come back from the dead for a single taste. The juice of the pear shines on my cheeks. There is no curse in it. I'll eat what I like and throw the rest to the grasses. The seeds will find whatever soils they were meant for.
0: I live halfway from the beginning to the end of a road out in the county. I won't name it, but I will tell you that it's a road that is part now gravel and part chip sealed. And the part that is graveled is a part towards the end of the road. And we walk from our place down to the end of the road and back several times a week. And at the end of the road, there are two or three, I forget the exact number, fruit trees growing right on the roadside, such that nobody planted those trees there. Those trees were somebody flinging the pear core, perhaps, off to the side. The farmer, because there were farmers there once, flinging the apple core off to the side. And, well, those seeds sometimes take root, just like we hear in the poem. Michael Carroll, how are you?
3: I am fine, Phil, and it is a pleasure to see and talk to you again.
0: Michael Carroll is the, well, I'm going to say co-curator, co-producer, co-something or other.
3: We just say co-director.
0: Okay, you are the co-director. How many directors are there?
3: Well, officially three.
0: Who are they?
3: Me, Pam Roberts, and Sung Ling Su. Although Sung Ling is an extremely busy musician these days, and so she has kind of decided to step back from the administrative duties a bit. However, she is playing in our concert on Saturday, and that's why I'm here, is to talk about that concert.
0: That is Saturday, the 3rd of October, 2 o'clock, at the Lutheran Church of the Redeemer in Port Hadlock, very close to my home, which is very handy for me.
3: And it's a wonderful performing space.
0: I understand that. I've seen choral music.
3: It's a very popular place for concerts. It's spacious. It has a fine piano. It's beautifully lit, beautifully laid out. It's really an ideal space.
0: So let's talk about this chamber music series. You've been doing this a couple of years now, haven't you?
3: Actually, this concert will be our 10th.
0: Oh, my Lord.
3: And it's the start of our fourth season. We try to program three concerts every year. And yes, they've come and gone quickly.
0: How did this come into being? I know that we've been over this, but not for a while.
3: Well, it all started, let me see, it was when COVID had subsided to the point where everybody was outdoing things again. And at the time, Tigran was still the conductor of the Port Townsend Symphony, and he and I are old friends from when we both lived in Seattle. And he interviewed me on his radio program, and then shortly after that asked me if I would be interested in helping set up a chamber music series drawn from the Port Townsend Symphony. And it seemed like a good challenge, and a challenge it has been, but it's been a very rewarding one. Of course, Tigran is no longer at the symphony. This time next year, you'll be interviewing a new music director for the symphony.
0: I did interview one of the four contestants.
3: Oh, have you?
0: I interviewed him a couple of days ago, Matthew Salvaggio.
3: Yes, who will be conducting the October concert.
0: And he will be on Cats in Our Laps, a recorded interview next Sunday.
3: Oh, interesting. I'm eager to hear all of the applicants.
0: And I actually, I do interview all of them, but of course, different times just before the concerts that they conduct. Mm-hmm. It will be interesting to see how different they are. I miss Tigran already.
3: I do too. I do too. I mean, he's a good friend, and I've stayed in touch with him. And I frequently joke with him that, you know, when he gets a gig like maybe the L.A. Phil or, you know, Berlin, not to forget who his pianist friends are.
0: Whoa, my goodness.
3: By which time I will almost certainly be too old to perform.
0: And this came out of a conversation between you and Tigran anyway, back to what you were saying.
3: And so I showed up at a few of the rehearsals. And, you know, he gave me a few minutes to talk to the orchestra and ask anybody who was interested in playing chamber music if there were pieces that they wanted to play to, you know, let's get together and talk about this. And a number of people did. I'd like to see a few more from the orchestra sign up. There are some scarcities.
0: And you have some of your group. You have by now, looking at the picture, the photograph that I saw, maybe a dozen and a half.
3: Well, actually, our last concert, we had something like 21 musicians.
0: Okay, so they're not all in the symphony orchestra.
3: No, they're not. Well, I'm not in the orchestra, at least not officially. Mm-hmm. I mean, I noticed I'm on the website as you know, one of their pianists. Mm-hmm. But we have a lot of people from the community at large who are interested in playing, which is very nice. I mean, it just continues to astonish me what a musically rich community this is.
0: And I can imagine that some of the people in your group are people who don't want to commit to the full symphonic four-season show.
3: Right. The very same reason that, you know, I'm not interested in committing to a regular gig.
0: Uh-huh.
3: But a lot of the same people do continue to want to play, and we've got six of us on this concert on Saturday. In addition to myself, I've got Pam Roberts, whom you know, and Sung Ling again, Tamara Rotz, flutist, Joel Walgren, who is a Paulsbow-based clarinetist. I met him when I played with the Paulsbow Community Orchestra, and our newcomer, Bennett Clark, cellist, who I have known for many years when we both lived in Seattle. He and his wife recently relocated to Squim, and he was interested. And I believe, if I'm not mistaken, most, if not all, of these musicians play with both orchestras, Port Townsend and Port Angeles. So they're all busy, And this time with this concert, I'm trying to arrange it at the height of summer, when so many people are out of town on vacation or simply do not want to do anything other than go boating or play tennis or hike or camp or something. So it was a bit of a struggle to line people up for this concert.
0: So that's why the program is a bit shorter than usual.
3: Well, it looks shorter. I mean, it's going to be the same length, roughly. We're doing longer pieces. For example, the Mozart trio that I sent you the recording of, Joel and Sung Ling and I are going to be playing the entire piece. That'll be somewhere between 20 and 25 minutes, nearly half the program. And we thought that might be actually a format to look toward more in the future, with perhaps fewer pieces and fewer musicians. I like to say we're kind of spotlighting Joel Walgren, the clarinetist, on this program, because when someone else dropped out, he very graciously agreed to fill the gap with a couple of solo clarinet pieces that I heard him perform recently in another concert. And so he kind of saved me there. Otherwise, I would have had a hole in the program.
0: So the music you sent me are examples of, in fact, they may be the pieces that...
3: They are some of the pieces from the program.
0: So why don't we start with one? Let's see here. I'm looking. The Mozart piece is 8 minutes long.
3: I think I sent you the... I sent
0: the
3: you
0: the... third movement, is
3: the recording, and yeah. I mentioned the third movement. Yes, it's a really fun piece, and I think it would be a nice thing to listen to.
0: I'll start that right now.
3: Yes,
0: and then
3: let's
0: you can talk about it afterwards, and then talk about the pieces that you sent me one by one.
3: Yes.
0: Listen to more of music and less of us.
3: All right, that's a good idea.
0: I think so, too.

0: and Michael Carroll was playing not air piano, the equivalent of air guitar. He was playing, console. What's the word I want? Anyway, tabletop piano.
1: Tabletop piano.
0: That will do for now.
1: Well, it's hard. I was practicing that this afternoon with the other two musicians, and it's hard not to be caught up in the joy of music like that. Yes. I have a lot of musician friends who I think would like to slap me when I am fond of saying that Mozart was not just the greatest composer who ever lived. He is the greatest composer who ever will live. And that is...
0: That's your statement.
1: That's my opinion.
0: Michael Carroll says that, and he will stick up for his belief, and he will play his piano, and we will hear his piano next Saturday.
1: That is a really fun thing to play, too.
0: And how do you prepare for that?
1: Oh, goodness, I've been playing Mozart for more than 60 years.
0: Have you performed that piece before?
1: Never. I mean, I've played it at my house with other musicians in the kind of distant past, but no, I've never performed it. And it's unique among Mozart's trios because of the instrumentation. It's got the clarinet, which is an instrument that Mozart was apparently quite fond of because he wrote some of his most wonderful stuff for the clarinet.
0: Salieri would say, remember in the movie Mozart, probably totally apocryphal, but nevertheless, it was sublime.
1: You know, I've actually read a great number of Mozart bios, and I used to write program notes for an orchestra in Seattle, and you know, I discovered that the relationship between the two was not nearly as adversarial as playwrights and movie makers would have you believe. They actually had a good deal of respect for each other. But it is interesting to speculate.
0: And the music is sublime.
1: Yeah. Oh, most of Mozart could be considered sublime, in my opinion. I mean, I was watching a movie at home last night where in the background an aria from one of Mozart's operas was, and that's what I was listening to. I was not paying attention to what was going on in the movie. It was just, it was transcendent.
0: Well, back to the question of how do you prepare?
1: Oh, sorry.
0: You play it a lot, I'm sure, but
1: Oh, yes.
0: There must be passages that BW.
1: Yes, there are. A big thing about that kind of writing is that it has to be crystal clear. I mean, there's a zillion notes. For like he was told in the movie Amadeus, Mozart, there's too many notes. Take some out. And fortunately, he ignored that advice. Figuring is probably the biggest problem for a pianist with music like that, because the music has to flow, and you have to be able to go at the speeds indicated by Mozart from one note to another seamlessly, and it has to sound seamless. That's where most of the practicing comes in. You start out playing it very slowly. You may or may not take seriously what the editors have written in for fingering suggestions, because no two pianists have the same hands. And I mean, mine are fairly large, so I don't have a lot of fingering problems. But sometimes Mozart sticks his foot out in front of you and trips you up when you least expect it. You know, there'll be a scale passage that just manages to miss one note. And as you're reading it at a speed like that, if you're sight reading it, for example, you're going to skip right over that and you're going to end up in the wrong place. And then, once you get the digital part of it all down, then you have to start thinking about things like interpretation, dynamics. What might this have sounded like on a piano of Mozart's time? Historical performance custom, which is also always a really interesting thing. 100 years ago, say late 19th century, early 20th century, the style adopted by most pianists for playing Mozart would now be considered inappropriate.
0: Elaborate, please.
1: Too heavy, too romantic. That's not to say that there's not a bit of romanticism in Mozart's music, but it's very subtle. It's very classical. And I can remember when I was studying 50 years ago with a very fine teacher, spending a lot of time with him going over the tiniest details in Mozart. And at that point in my life, you know, when I was in my late teens and 20s, you know, you're impatient to play, and you're impatient to play stuff that gets a lot of attention. I didn't pay a lot of attention to Mozart in those days, so I was a little frustrated when I had to take seriously all those little phrase markings and all of those fingerings and all of that stuff. Now I live and die by those things because I realize that what I was being told by someone much wiser than me was absolutely correct. And now I try to tell that to my students. Of whom I've, you know, currently only got two on an occasional basis. But
0: as you like it.
1: yeah, actually. What I like about teaching, actually, is how much I learn myself.
0: Well, let us move to the next piece.
1: All right.
0: And that can either be the miniatures or, I can't quite make out what it is, but you know what it is.
1: Oh, it was the Ravel, wasn't it? The Habanera? Mm,
0: yeah. Uh-huh. That's beautiful.
1: That's a lovely piece. And let's play that.
0: And who's going to be performing this piece?
1: Okay, I'm going to be playing the piano. Bennett Clark is going to be the cellist. And
0: tell us about the piece a bit anyway, if you could.
1: Well, you know, I probably should have done a little more homework.
0: I see. Well, perhaps you had rather not. Let us just listen to the music.
1: Yes. Okay, we'll talk about it afterwards.

0: And Michael Carroll again, who's playing the two instruments in that for that piece for your concert next Saturday at 2 o'clock?
1: Well, I'm doing the piano part, and cellist Bennett Clark will be playing the other. That is one sexy piece of music, in my opinion. And Ravel, who was French, actually he regarded himself as Basque.
0: On the border, then.
1: I can't remember all of the details. I don't remember which of his parents was which, but he was one of the few that was really successful at incorporating the sounds of Spain into his music. Most of the time, when composers tried to compose, you know, outside their national sphere, it ended up sounding kind of artificial. There's a, I'm thinking, and woe, you know, far be it from me to say anything bad about Brahms, but, you know, his Hungarian dances, they're wonderful pieces. I don't know how Hungarian they are. They're great fun to play. They're wonderful to listen to.
0: I guess you'd have to take one of them to Hungary and see what the Hungarians had to say about it.
1: You know, but when somebody like Grieg, for example, the Norwegian composer, composed lots of Norwegian music, it sounds Norwegian.
0: So that piece, the title in English, Peace in the Form of
1: a habanera.
0: Yep. So a habanero is a hot pepper. What's a habanera?
1: Well, a habanera is a dance.
0: Okay.
1: Yes.
0: A hot dance?
1: I guess you could put it that way. Anyhow, that is one of three pieces that Bennett and I are going to be playing as a group, and the other two being piece entitled Prayer from a suite called From Jewish Life by Bloch, and then a little piece called Cantique by the great French pedagogue. She's more known as a teacher than as a performer or composer, Nadia Boulanger. And so it's a very interesting little trio of pieces, and they're entirely different in character. So we thought it made a very good group for this concert.
0: And then there are five miniatures.
1: Yes. And those are miniatures transcribed or arranged or whatever verb you want to use by William Grant Still, the great American composer of the early 20th century. And these are absolutely masterly. I mean, these are in some cases very familiar pieces that have been just turned into these brilliant trio arrangements. And originally they were for flute, oboe, and piano. We were not able to get an oboist for this concert. So our star clarinetist on this program, Joel, he is playing the oboe parts on his clarinet. And it works very, very well. And the five pieces are really interesting. The first one is an old cowboy song called I Ride an Old Paint. And it's pretty much an elegy to a cowboy's horse, and it's actually a pretty familiar tune. I don't remember if I sent you that one or not. It's the first of the five.
0: Well, we do have time actually to play all five,
1: and that's fine
0: if you'd like to do that.
1: And then the second one is a the second one is a Mexican song. If I can read my handwriting here, it's called Adolorido. That one I'm not really familiar with, but it's a charming thing to play. The third piece in the group is a beautiful spiritual called Jesus is a Rock in a Weary Land. And I think I did send you that recording. That's an absolutely beautiful piece. The fourth one is an old Peruvian song called Yaravi. And the last one is a charming little American folk song, which, according to the notes in the program, has been around for about 400 years, and it's called A Frog Went A-Courtin'. And I have particular fondness for that song because my grandmother used to sing it to us when I was a child. But these pieces are beautifully done in Mr. Still's arrangement, and I think we should listen to Jesus is a Rock in a Weary Land.
0: And that one is which one again?
1: The third.

0: You've set up this program to keep you a busy man, haven't you?
1: Yes, and I think I may have sent you the wrong recording. That was Adolorido.
0: It was lovely anyway.
1: They're all lovely. I'm fond of all of them. And when I first heard this piece, which was only about 6 months ago, for the first time I heard it on the radio on King FM.
0: And actually, you wanted me to play the fifth, didn't you?
1: No, I was thinking of the third one, actually.
0: That's what I played.
1: Oh. Did I label them wrong?
0: I don't know.
1: Well, I may have.
0: Why don't we play the other one?
1: All right.
0: And then we will have played it. One way or the other, we may get there backwards, but we'll get there.
1: Well, I'm sorry if I mislabeled those when I sent them to you.
0: Let's try this and see what we hear.

0: Well, the frog went a-courtin', and that's okay with us.
1: It's hard not to be charmed by that song, isn't it?
0: So if people want to hear all the miniatures, numbered correctly or not, they come to the concert next Saturday.
1: Yes, you'll hear the whole five. I hope you're planning to be there.
0: I am planning to be there. Indeed, I am. The door is no charge, but
1: right.
0: You do accept donations, and the donations go to?
1: Well, the donations go to support the orchestra.
0: Uh-huh.
1: And we are, grateful for whatever, but we would never turn anybody away. And,
0: what's the recommended donation?
1: There really isn't one.
0: Okay. So just conscience be
1: yeah,
0: your guide.
1: Exactly. Uh-huh. Exactly. Yeah. I mean, my personal opinion is that everybody should have access mm-hmm. to music.
0: And there are expenses to putting on this concert.
1: Yes, there are, but not a lot. Mm-hmm. I mean, the venues that we use have all been incredibly gracious about doing so, sometimes free of charge or for a nominal donation to a charity of their choice.
0: But you have to buy sheet music.
1: And I'm sorry?
0: But you have to buy sheet music.
1: You'd be surprised how much of it is out there online for free. All you have to do is download it.
0: So and Mozart's estate is not going after you?
1: Precisely. I mean, after he died, Costanza turned over every rock she could to, make some money. But we no longer have to worry about her.
0: Okay, so let's wrap up the details here, and then we're going to go on to other things on Cats and Our Laps. The concert is next Saturday.
1: Yep.
0: Lutheran Church of the Redeemer. Near the former transfer station and near the jail between, yes, it's true.
1: Yes, yes.
0: By the Little League field between Port Hadlock and my hometown of Chimicum.
1: The official address is 45 Redeemer Way.
0: And what time?
1: 2:00.
0: Okay. Well, Michael, thank you for coming in. I'm glad we've had more time than
1: I am glad
0: do.
1: we did too, because now I'll expect to talk to you with our next two concerts, one of which will be in February. The last one will be in April.
0: You will send me dates.
1: Absolutely.
0: I will send you dates, and we'll have conversation.
1: All right. This has been great fun. Thank you.
0: Thank you, Michael Carroll. The month of September is still with us for a few more days, and I'm very glad that I remembered that I have a very favorite song. I used to say that September, kind of a silly thing to say or think, but September is my favorite month of the year, but I do love September, the transition to fall, but not quite fall yet, and goodness knows, not quite winter yet. So September, fond of September, a song, if you've been listening to the show tonight, from the very beginning, you would have heard me talk with Cat Agudo about the song from the Fantastics. Try to remember, this is a recording. Oh, we can find so many recordings. YouTube actually is where I found this one, and it's now okay for me to play off of YouTube, and I do. This is a recording that was never released on an album, I'm quite sure, but it's Harry Belafonte and Nana Mouskouri. Try to remember.

It's music that I play. I try to play every year when I remember to play it. Every year I do, and that particular, not great audio there, I realize that, but a wonderful duet, and I very much am fond of duets. Try to remember Harry Belafonte and Nada Mouskouri. An announcement here for you. The U.S. Postal Service has changed the way that mail gets postmarked. This may have an effect upon ballot postmark dates in the upcoming November election. Clallam County saw a 199% increase in ballots being rejected in the 2026 primary due to late postmarks. Voters are reminded, therefore, that each county has ballot drop boxes. They're available in this county, of course, if voters wish to avoid using the U.S. mail for ballot delivery. There's one at the county courthouse. There is one at the county library. And there are others around the county. I'm sure you could go to the Jefferson County Auditor's website and you could find out where the nearest ballot box to you is located. I've been carrying around with me this song, From Here to, Here to the Moon and Back, right after Dolly Parton. I've been wanting to play it ever since she died, but things come up. Sometimes the show gets a little busy and I lose track of time, often lose track of time, actually. So this is Willie Nelson and Dolly Parton, From Here to the Moon and Back.

Well, looking at the clock, I realized my mathematical calculation for the time that I had was not correct, and so we have a poem that I did not get to play, a poem read by our poet laureate Deborah Kate Hammond. We'll carry it over till next week. Meditation on... this is a meditation, I don't even have the full title, but we'll hear it next Sunday on Cats and Our Laps. Also next Sunday on Cats and Our Laps, we will have, oh, well, golly sakes, this is complicated, isn't it? Deborah Kate Hammond will be at the Reader's Podium. Bill Mahwinney will be the Poet Laureate Pro Tem. We will still play the poem that I did not leave enough time for, so we'll have more poetry than usual. Our guest artist is Vanessa Lively. She's a singer and a songwriter. I very much like her sound, sent my way by Ellen Stanley in the Twin Cities, rather. So Vanessa Lively, and as you heard me in my conversation with Michael Carroll, we'll have one of the four finalists for the music director and conductor position for the Port Townsend Symphony Orchestra, Matthew Salvaggio. And that will be next Sunday's Cats and Our Laps. And we'll have four poems, and we'll have Deborah Kate Hammond at the Reader's Podium, and that will be the show. Thank you all for the pleasure of your good company tonight. I'm Phil Andrus. Bye now.

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2: Next time on Hearts of Space, music for piano and electronics by Tom Eaton, Niels Fromm, Olafur Arnolds, Hanya Rani, Ben Lucas Boyson, and more. I'm Stephen Hill, a program called Protocols for Ambient Piano on the next Hearts of Space.

Consider the piano, space fans, for an instrument that was invented in Italy over 300 years ago and can point to ancestors like the 3rd century BC Greek Hydrolus, a shoreline pipe organ powered by waves, and early keyboard instruments like the clavichord and the harpsichord. The evolution of the piano might seem to be a settled matter, and while the forms and technologies of the modern piano were largely established by the early 20th century, there were still hundreds of improvements in design, materials, and construction that continue today. The most revolutionary development, the 20th century invention of playable, keyboard-controlled electronic synthesizers, was driven by a furious pace of innovation at American, Japanese, and German companies, and vastly expanded the sonic capability of keyboard instruments. All this work has given ambient musicians a wealth of creative resources to draw on. Early masterworks like the romantic classical orchestrations of Vangelis, the chilled electronic flights of Klaus Schulze, the hypnotic sequencer rhythms of Tangerine Dream, the abstract electroacoustic environments of Brian Eno, and the extended electronic meditations of Steve Roach created stylistic protocols for generations of ambient artists who followed. I'm Stephen Hill, and on this transmission of Hearts of Space, new music for piano and electronic keyboards inspired by the early pioneers on a program called Protocols for Ambient Piano. We have music by New Hampshire keyboardist Tom Eaton from Weathering, by Barcelona-based Argentinian keyboardist Bruno Sanfilippo from Pianophonia, by Icelandic musician Ólafur Arnalds from Some Kind of Peace, from Berlin by Niels Fromm from his live recording Tripping with Niels Fromm, and by Polish pianist and composer Hania Rani from Home. Later, music by Ohio keyboardist Tim Story and German electroacoustic musician Hans-Joachim Rodelius from Loons, by New York pianist and composer Kevin Keller from Nocturnes, by Berlin keyboardist and composer Ben Lucas Boysen from Spells, and by Los Angeles-based Austrian musician and film composer Paul Haslinger with French electroacoustic musician Christian Wittmann from Borges and My Armée. It's a journey for piano and electronic keyboards. Protocols for Ambient Piano on this transmission of Hearts of Space.

It's been a journey for piano and electronic keyboards. Protocols for ambient piano on this transmission of Hearts of Space. We began with New Hampshire keyboardist and producer Tom Eaton from Weathering. Then two selections by Barcelona-based Argentinian keyboardist Bruno Sanfilippo from Pianofonia. Music for keyboard and delay loops by Icelandic musician Ólafur Arnalds from Some Kind of Peace. From Berlin by Nils Fromm from his live recording Tripping with Nils Fromm. And a selection by Polish pianist and composer Hania Rani from Home. At mid-program, a piece by Ohio keyboardist Tim Story and veteran German electroacoustic musician Hans-Joachim Rodelius from Lunz, followed by New York composer and pianist Kevin Keller from Nocturnes, and music by Berlin keyboardist and composer Ben Lucas Boysen from Spells. Near the end, two selections by LA-based Austrian musician and film composer Paul Haslinger, with French electroacoustic musician Christian Wittmann, first from Borges and then from Meyermay, and a final piece by Ben Lucas Boysen from Spells.

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I'm Stephen Hill. 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
1: On the next Hearts of Space, we celebrate the legacy of visionary scientist John Lilly, inventor of the isolation tank, with a program of classic floating space music by Steve Roach, Marconi Union, and more. I'm Stephen Hill, a program called Flotation on the next Hearts of Space.

January 2015 would be the 100th birthday of Dr. John C. Lilly, one of the true visionaries of 20th century science. Lilly's life and work at the frontiers of human knowledge embraces the major themes of 20th century bioscience. In his 86 years, Lilly made significant contributions to psychology, brain research, computer theory, medicine, ethics, dolphinology, and interspecies communication. Of special relevance for this program, Lilly's interest in the nature of human consciousness led him to invent the isolation or flotation tank in the 1950s. Today, there are thousands of flotation centers around the world. The flotation tank is a large plastic container filled with 10 inches of warm water and 800 pounds of dissolved Epsom salt. This high-density liquid allows the body to float effortlessly, free for once from the burden of gravity. The water and air are both heated to skin temperature, so one soon loses the sense of the boundaries of the body. With no light and virtually no sound, it encourages a sensory-reduced state that promotes deep physical and mental relaxation and ultimately allows the floater to explore inner space. Does that sound familiar? Floating is one of the most common terms used to describe the effect of ambient music. Lilly began by investigating what would happen in an environment free of all sensory stimulation. But instead of the brain going to sleep, as had been theorized, a whole new world of inner experience opened up. In the early 1960s, Lilly began experiments with LSD and decided to take the drug in the isolation tank. Through this work, he arrived at a perspective that transcended the conflict between rationality and mysticism, religion, and science. I'm Stephen Hill, and on this transmission of Hearts of Space, a weightless journey in inner space, on a program called Flotation. We begin with an ambient classic by Marconi Union from Weightless, and a short piece featuring the voice of Dr. John Lilly from ECCO. We have classic floating electronics by Mario Schoenwalder from Entspannung Pur, Pure Relaxation. In the Float Zone, contemplative ambient by Steve Roach from our title compilation, Flotation, and A Floating World for Space Guitar by Dirk Serres from The Origin Reversal. Later, music by Alex Theory from Water, A Deep Floating Space by Gulan from Anti-Gravitation, and an oceanic piece by Liquid Mind from Relaxing Rain and Ocean Mixes. It's a journey inspired by the legacy of Dr. John Lilly, Flotation, on this transmission of Hearts of Space.

out of your present.

The program was inspired by the work of visionary 20th century scientist Dr. John C. Lilly, inventor of the flotation tank, and researcher in the therapeutic world of sensory reduction. We began with a classic by the English group Marconi Union from Weightless, Ambient Transmissions, Volume 2, and a short piece featuring the voice of Dr. John Lilly from an album titled ECCO. Next, electronic space music from Germany by Mario Schoenwalder from Entspannung pur, or Pure Relaxation. Then, Into the Float Zone and a piece by Steve Roach from our title album, the Interchill Records compilation, Flotation. Next, A Floating World for Electric Space Guitar by Belgian musician Dirk Seres from The Origin Reversal. Moving deeper, music from San Francisco by Alex Theory from Water. And then an extended floating space by Latvian electronic musician Gulan from Anti-Gravitation. Without a break, the sound of ocean waves brought us to music by Liquid Mind, the project of Chuck Wild from Relaxing Rain at Ocean Mixes. And we leave you with more by Alex Theory, once again, from Water. 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

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I'm Stephen Hill. Thanks for listening. 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

And not only is Malkinstas the name of Shane Ghostkeeper and the band Ghostkeeper's newest single, it's also a Blackfoot word for the land of Calgary, meaning elbow, referring to the confluence of the Bow River and the Elbow River. It's a metaphor for Shane and his wife, Sarah, where they spent the early part of their relationship, and it's a metaphor for destiny. Two rivers that meet like lovers, and it's also a welcoming symbol from the Blackfoot communities where they now reside. And I know you're a longtime listener of Gyno, right? But if you haven't, be sure to check out a recent edition where Shane and I got caught up on numerous recording projects, some of his film work, and even his directorial debut. A lot of exciting things happening with one of the most fascinating singer-songwriters on the scene right now. I'm Brett Mabey, and I'm excited for you to be joining this hour's listening. If it's your first time joining up, welcome to a space where we take on the challenge of reimagining what a mainstream music scene can look and sound like. It puts Indigenous representation front and center, and that is part of the reason for the eclectic nature of this here little mainstream show. So again, stick around if you can, but if you can't, more details can be found at mainstreamradio.net, including that chat with Shane. All right, looking ahead, we'll be hearing from up-and-coming Mohawk singer-songwriter Guaharani. Later on, Pete Sands and the Drifters, also a new one to get in from Putty Waters. And speaking of new tunes, this one comes from the duo Domi and JD Beck. I'm not sure if you've seen any of their YouTube videos. Domi plays piano, JD Beck plays the drums. They've collaborated with artists like Thundercat and so many more, and they have a sound all their own. The track that we're going to be introducing into the rotation right now is Concertino for piano, drums, and orchestra, found on the duo's newest album, Who Asked? For your consideration and approval, turn it up and get your groove on today on the mainstream.

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Guaharani with Parking Lot, a 2024 single and a great track in the rotation. Before that was Yasmin Williams and Magro's Nectar from the Acadia release. And again, for the first time, we heard Domi and J.D. Beck's concertino for piano, drums, and orchestra found on their new release, Who Asked? Well, I asked, and I think you're asking for more as well, so stick around for another new submission into the rotation and a whole lot more of the songs that you've known to come and love here on the mainstream. But if you do have to step away once again, mainstreamradio.net's got you covered. I'm always adding more to the site itself, including some of the collaborations I have the great honor of being a part of. 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So go check things out at mainstreamradio.net. Not one, but two from Brazil before this hour's through. Later on, Father John Misty, even some Thundercat, and Putty Waters has a new song that we're going to be getting into the rotation. No, I did not say Muddy Waters, but obviously it is a fun twist on the legendary blues man's name. So again, stick around for that. Right now, we're heading on out to Minnesota by way of Dene artist Corey Medina and Brothers, a guitarist who started playing at the age of 12, and he had one mission. He wanted to make people feel the way he felt when listening to B.B. King or Aretha Franklin. That emotional intent is a core part of his sound. From an earlier release, Better Days, you're invited to turn it up with the rest and stick around for the rest of this hour's listening on the mainstream.

to live in harmony. You know, even for the salmon, we have a ceremony for that, to honor the salmon, to take care of our environment, to be good stewards.

All right, as we get back into this hour's broadcast, welcome. I'm Brett Mabee. If you're just now getting here, pull up a chair and stick around for the entire time. But before going any further, a shout out to friends in and around the third largest city in California and the 10th in the U.S. Of course, I'm talking about the great listeners on KCXU, LPFM, in and around San Jose, California, dialed into 92.7. Again, it's good to have you here. And before the hour of listening is up, we'll be enjoying music from the likes of Thundercat and one from Current Joys and Oddbody. We're going to kick off this set with the latest from Father John Misty. It's yet another sneak peek of his August 16th Best Of album, the aptly titled Greatish Hits. That sounds like something I would say. The full name is Greatish Hits, I Followed My Dreams and My Dreams Said to Crawl. So without further ado, turn it up with the payoff. I'll be back with you momentarily during this song's Listening on the Mainstream.

0: My Shadow Life from Current Joy's and Odd Body's Love and Pop album, today on the Mainstream. We also heard some Thundercat, Angelica Garcia, and Father John Misty all in this second half. But, sadly, it is about that time. We gotta part ways for a little bit, and I get as sad as lovers do when they have to go one way or another. So, you're always welcome back. My door is always open. Feel free to check your local listings for the next time you can tune in on your favorite AM/FM frequencies. And I also like to point out that there's a really good chance that your favorite station has their own live stream, and it's the best way to stay up to date with not only this, but all your community news, the personalities from your hometown, and so much more. So again, there are a lot of ways to join me for an hour of engaging music. I do have one final block, and we'll be hearing from my good friend Graham Jones. Also, the DeRuddy column, but not before introducing this indie alternative single into the rotation. It's new to the mainstream. It was released April 20th, and I'm glad that I saw it on the Indigenous Music Countdown. Without further ado, for your consideration and approval, enjoy Putty Waters and Fading You, Don't Let Go, on the Mainstream.
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Busted backwards, off to down, floor, pacer, waste, paper, thin, thin, skin, thin. Why don't you not never know? You are yes man, scammer, such a stammer, hammer. You are yes man. You are yes man, scammer, stammer, such a hammer, holding on to you. No, you know, you know, you don't know you are all. Never so clever, never so clever, it's not nice and paper, I don't know. School door, grunting, punting, worthless, worthless, and lessons and learned which you have not earned. Any place, haze the face that you don't care, cause I don't care. Don't share, and am I including me out?

A recent release from one Kevin Roosevelt Moore, of course an artist that you might know better as Keb Mo, a name that came quite accidentally. His drummer Quentin Denard coined the nickname, and the record label adopted it as a street talk abbreviation of his full name. I think it rolls off the tongue just a little bit better. What about you? He's not just a guitarist. He also plays vocals, guitar, harmonica, banjo, mandolin, bass, and keyboards. He's a real musician's musician, and that's why I like to feature him as often as I can here on the mainstream. From his latest album, The Breakdown, it's One Day Away, a recent track that we got into the library in a fantastic and optimistic way to get back into our listening together. If you're just now joining, I'm Brett Mabey, and as always, stick around for the entire hour if you can. But if you can't, I get it. We're all busy. It's not just me. I know that. So don't be afraid if you have to step away from listening. I'm not going to guilt you too much, because you can also take these great songs with you wherever you go as well. There are plenty of digital means, including mainstreamradio.net. I'll have some details about the many ways you can get songs in for consideration in the rotation, and so much more. But you're here for the music, and I want to bring you some great tunes. I have a double shot of Joy Oladokun coming up right now as we introduce one of the latest from her, but looking ahead into the hour as well. And I guess there are a few different double shots in this hour of listening, including an artist that's featured on numerous recordings, Aruj Aftab. So stick around for more details on that. Violet Grohl, a new one from Brooklyn Paramount and their new live album, and so much more. And getting back to Joy Oladokun, this single, Kind, was released in July. It is a preview of her latest album, the September 25th release, Hope is a Heavy Thing. And this song is specifically about letting go of the things that hold you back, including harmful systems, inherited beliefs, and relationships that no longer serve you. There's a lyric that says, to understand your future, you have to confront your past, and that's a mantra that I can surely get down with. For your consideration and approval, it's Kind, today on the mainstream.

Teddy Swims from his I've Tried Everything But Therapy Part 2 with Guilty on the Mainstream. And once again, we heard a double shot of Joy Oladokun, the first of which was our most recent addition into the rotation. That was Kind, found on her newest album, Hope is a Heavy Thing. And also we heard Northern Sky from The Fire Inside, a great soundtrack song as well. So if you're just now getting here, you can get caught back up on all of that and so much more by heading on over to mainstreamradio.net, or as always, check your local station's live stream capabilities. There's a good chance that you can catch me there should you have to step away from your home, office, or car radio. Again, I love the magic of old school AM/FM radio, but I got to admit, sometimes, just like you, I like the convenience of the postmodern digital age. Plenty more great music before this first half is through, and we're going to get our rock and roll grooves on with one from Zune. Also, Youth, a band that, if you've ever checked out their live videos on YouTube, are pretty cool, and even gave me the idea to have the most mobile setup that I can. And again, more details coming on that. All right, right now, though, it's a singer-songwriter who has perfect pitch, according to her dad, Dave Grohl. Of course, I'm talking about Violet. He discovered this by accident. He said that Violet can identify notes instantly and harmonize on the fly. And he realized that when she corrected him during a vocal warm-up. And he's also gone on to say that she's the toughest producer that he's ever worked with. And during the recording of Nausea, Violet insisted on multiple takes until the feel was right. So she's not just an Apple baby, although I don't think she'd be terribly offended. Something tells me that she would own up to it and, you know, probably speak on the tremendous opportunity that being Dave's Grohl daughter has actually provided. But she is really, really a good musician, as evidence on Bug in the Cake. The song getting us back into this world

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All right, we're at the halfway point of the hour. I'm Brett Mabee, and if you're just now getting here, shame on you. I'm just kidding. I told you I'd never make you feel bad. And part of the reason is because you can always get comp back up anyway. 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I do love hearing from listeners, especially when you tell me that it's made your day, or maybe you're tuned in and nothing else is on, and the mainstream is an oasis in a desert of some less-than-funky radio, let's say. Either way, reach out to me. 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Before the hour's up, Rainbow Kitten Surprise. We'll also be getting a new one in from Brooklyn Paramount. But right now, we're going to get back into the second half with Cautious Clay and Arouge Aftab. Now, earlier in the opening, I mentioned that we're going to actually have a double shot of Arouge Aftab, as they're featured on multiple songs. I don't have any solo off top, but I do have Cautious Clay and a collaboration with Bonobo, that one being a more recent tune into the rotation. For this one, we're actually going back to the early days of the mainstream with Cautious Clay and Arouge Off Top's Glass Space, also featuring Kai Eckhart, found on the Carpe album. I'll be back with you one last time. I know that was a lot to take in, so I'm going to skedaddle for a little bit. Keep it tuned in to the mainstream.

0: 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Cardinal from Boom Boom Marquee, and you're listening to the Native Voice One.
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0: Ace and Abby's classic, Somebody Else, today on the mainstream. We also heard Rainbow Kitten Surprise with It's Called Free Fall, the Grizz remix. Earlier was Bonobo featuring Arooj Aftab with Fire on the Water, and before that was Cautious Clay and Arooj Aftab with Glass Face. Of course, Arooj Aftab is one of the most innovative, emotionally resonant artists working in the scene today. She's a Pakistani American singer, composer, and producer who's known for blending jazz and neo-Sufi traditions in a really unique sound. So, on that note, that does officially do it for me. I'd stay here all day if I could, but as it is, I gotta go do the dishes. So, stick around. Who knows, you might be joining me sooner than later. Check those local listings, as I might be with you before you know it. If you can't, or you do prefer to listen at your own convenience, head on over to mainstreamradio.net. A couple of bass legends who teamed up with a tribute to the late, great Bernie Worrell before this block is through. Our second new addition comes to us from Ripe. This is from the Brooklyn Paramount Live album. It's the third and final preview of their July 31st release that came out on Ineffable Records. Turn It Up with Kara Lee, and let me know what you think about it. I'll be back with you sooner than later. In the meantime, be good to yourself and each other, and keep on tuning in to the mainstream.
1: All right. This is a recognizable song in unrecognizable form. Once you know it, just let loose, all right?

Johnny and I used our instruments to cry. So when I look into the sky, true friends will never die. We may have wished upon a star, but here we are, hands in the cookie jar. Everybody wants to be a star.

Hello, this is Phoebe Buckskin, and you're listening to Native Voice 1.

Although J. Lee Wolf's recent single Blood Orange entered the mainstream rotation just a short while ago, it's already not her newest single, and I'm pretty excited to be introducing yet more new releases from one of my favorite artists before too long. Now, while J. Lee got her start in the hustle and bustle of Toronto, these days she's really enjoying the country life living on her grandma's farm. I'm your host, Brett Mabee, and first and foremost, I'm thankful you're well, and as always, I hope there are good minds everywhere across our beautiful Mother Earth today. If you're just now joining, you've picked a heck of a time. We have the whole hour ahead, and I can't wait to cherish each and every second with you, as we'll be listening to music from the likes of Blackfoot artist Forest Eagle Speaker and his band The North Sound. Later on, Aloe Black, a new one to get into the rotation from Haley Wallace and Kiva Ma. More immediately is Winona Oak, The North Stars, and this new addition from Ineffable Records artist Lila Ike. Enjoy her July 24th single, What It Feels Like. I'll be back with you before too long. You know the drill. Enjoy your listening today on the mainstream. Sing along, and of course, give a good listen to the words in this song on the mainstream.

Winona Oaks, 2025, I Broke Me First, on the mainstream. We also heard the North Star's Hometown, and Lila Ike's What It Feels Like is our first new addition for the hour. There is yet another one. Stick around for more details on that. Well, I kind of already gave it away. It's Indigenous pair Haley Wallace and Kiva Ma. So stick around. In addition to the new tune for the library, we'll also be hearing from Holy Wave and one from Cusk. As we get back into things right now, this next song comes to us from the Houston-born but now New York City sharp and multi-instrumentalist Corey King. Known most for his trombone skills and keyboard skills, he's also a singer, songwriter, and producer who, again, has had quite a genre-blending career so far. He's known to blend jazz, soul, indie rock, and electronic textures into a sound all his own. And one of the newest songs that we've gotten into the library is his Off the Embankment from Change the Wind. I'll be back with you in the second half. Enjoy this set of music. And as always, stick around on the mainstream.

As we get ready to get back into the tunes, a shout out to friends who are dialed in on KNVC 95.1 FM in and around Carson City, Nevada. And as always, friends, it's good to have you here, so stick around if you can. But if you can't, one of the ways I encourage you to pick up where you left off is by checking your own station's live stream capabilities. And I've been trying to talk about that more because I love the connections to homegrown radio. And as always, it's the best way to stay up to date with not only this, but your own local personalities and all their bad dad jokes or mom jokes or whatever the case may be. And of course, the best music that you know and love with community news and so much more. So again, check those listings or just head on over to mainstreamradio.net. There are social media links. I'm increasing work on the blog, and there are a lot of other new features, including some of the collaborations that I have the honor of being a part of. So again, it's great to fill this portfolio up a little bit more. Sometimes you have to take a step back and realize just how much work you do put into things. And I'm thankful that you can be here for a very important part of work that I'm extremely passionate about. I love being able to create this space where mainstream indigenous artists can co-mingle with the best artists around the world, because we deserve nothing less. So do keep that in mind as well. One more new tune to get into the library. The first song of this set was introduced into the rotation at the beginning of August, and it, of course, is Holy Waves from their newest album, I'm Dada. Released July 10th on Suicide Squeeze Records, they are tackling some more deliberate terrain with heavier use of loops and samples and hypnotic cyclical grooves, all ingredients that I think that makes for some really interesting listening. From their newest album, it's Dewey's Dirge, getting us back into this block on your all-time favorite-ish video show, The Mainstream.

Aloe Black from his Stand Together album, It's Not On My Watch, here on the Mainstream. We also heard Cusk with Doom's Banjo from their self-titled EP, released not too long ago. And again, it's the latest from Holy Wave that got us into the block from their I'm Dada. It's Dewey's Dirge that kicked off that set. You know, it's that time where I get really sad, at least for a little bit. There's a good chance you'll be joining me sooner than later. And if you're just not getting enough on your favorite local airwaves, reach out to Nola Daves Moses, the distribution director at Native Voice One. Drop her a line at nola@nv1.org. PJ Vegas and Tippy coming up. We'll also hear from Vampire, but right now, this is a new collaboration from Haley Wallace and Kiva Ma. And this song, Deadly, is a track doing great on the Indigenous Music Countdown right now. In fact, that's how I came across this groovy tune. So for your consideration and approval, enjoy this newest edition onto the Mainstream.

Already being called the Tubs' most conceptually layered album yet, their third release, Hard Life, came out September 11th, and that's Now and Then, a great track to get us into our listening on the mainstream. That's right, I'm Brett Mabee, and of course, I'm glad that you're here. Whether you're tuned in from your home, your office, or your car, I'm thankful you're well, and I hope you're here to have some fun, and of course, enjoy some of the best new music around. We'll be listening to the likes of Sam Fender and Olivia Dean. Later on, I want to introduce a new addition from Lacey Hill, the talented Oneida and Mohawk singer-songwriter. The song itself isn't new per se, but I did pick it up when I got to participate in a show with Lacey and some other heavy hitters in the indigenous music scene at the Hard Rock concert that was, of course, sponsored by Hard Rock and the Bruce Springsteen Archives. Some really exciting things, so stick around for one from Lacey. We'll also be hearing from Teddy Swims in this first half, Seun Kuri and Tom Morello, and right now, it's Paul Simon, who's been building a performance around seven psalms, and some of his reimagined classics are some of the highlights of this quiet celebration. As a matter of fact, enjoy this track. It's Under African Skies, live at McCall Hall in Seattle, for your consideration and approval on the mainstream.

0: Taina Isili y la Banda Rebeldes, Verdade Vencerá, today on the Mainstream. We also heard Say Un Curi in Egypt 80, with a little help from Tom Morello, that was not them. And before that, from Paul Simon's The Quiet Celebration Concert, held at McCall Hall in Seattle, that was Under African Skies, a reimagining of one of his classics, originally found on Graceland. I'm Brett Mabee, and if you're just now getting here, it doesn't ever hurt to remind you that I'm always looking for great new music, and I love it when great new music finds me. As a matter of fact, most of the new additions this week come through those very means. And I don't think it's just because I was on vacation, because most of these songs were submitted in the last 2 weeks. So, you know, pretty cool stuff happening. And as always, you're welcome to submit your music either at brett@mainstreamradio.net, or you can always send physical media, which some artists prefer to do, to Brett Mabee, Turtle Island Tunes, Full Moon Radio, P.O. Box 252, Salamanca, New York, 14779. And I do want to point out that often I emphasize the professionally recorded aspect, but as you'll be hearing later on in the week, one of the phenomenal artists who was kind enough to send me her tunes shared some amazing words in letting me know that hearing the Mainstream every day at work inspired her to get back into music after a hard and toxic breakup where her song sat on a shelf for a long time. And that's the radio magic that I'm talking about. So don't let anything stand in the way. 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Brooke Combe in the second half, and we'll also be getting in a new tune from Lacey Hill, the talented Oneida Mohawk singer-songwriter who is currently on the road with Derek Miller on the Out of Mind tour. They're frequent collaborators, and in fact, this will not be Lacey's first appearance in the rotation. You might recall Colorado Springs, which is a Derek Miller tune that also features Lacey, so she's certainly no stranger to the Mainstream, and I can't wait for a new release from her as well. In the remainder of our half, Teddy Swims, Jer Carrier, and this one from Sampha, who has recently opened up about long-term social anxiety, which I can relate to. I think that's why I talk on the radio. I like, keeping my distance sometimes. Also, Sampha 2.0, this track right here is his first solo recording in 6 years. It came out a few years ago now. And without further ado, I've said enough. I'm going to get out of the way and let you enjoy this block on the Mainstream.
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All a part of the KUNM family. 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In the remainder of our time is one from Dinah Jane and Stan Walker, and we'll also be hearing from Ween, one from Lancelot Knight in this block, and right now it is the longest consecutive number one hit in UK single history. Of course, we recently got Sam Fender and Olivia Dean's smash hit Rein Me In into the rotation. Now, a few fun facts about Olivia, one of my favorite singers on the scene right now, and perhaps this gives you encouragement as well. If you have stage fright and you think it's crippling, well, Olivia Dean cried during her first public performance. Talk about embarrassing. She was singing Tomorrow from Annie in primary school, turned back to the audience, and still managed to win second place. Some more fun facts about her. Her debut album, Messy, was recorded in Barrow Studios. She jokes about other people's toilets during those sessions as well. Her sophomore release made UK chart history, and she became the first Brit to win Best New Artist at the Grammys since Dua Lipa back in 2019. Turn it up and sing along with Rein Me In and Don't Go Anywhere. There's plenty more great music here on the mainstream.

Queenless King from Zambian Rockers Witch, bringing that block and ultimately my time with you to an end on the mainstream. We also heard Lancelot Knight, and it was Sam Fender and Olivia Dean's Rein Me In that got us into that block of groovy tunage. As always, thank you so much for spending some of your hard-earned and precious time with me. You're always welcome back, and I do hope that it's sooner than later. I broadcast 7 days a week, 3 hours a day. There's a good chance you'll be joining me sooner than later. But if you're just not getting enough on your favorite AM/FM station, kindly have your station reach out to Nola Daves Moses, the distribution director at Native Voice One. Drop her a line at nola@nv1.org. Ween is coming up in this final block, and we'll also hear from Dinah Jane and Stan Walker. The second new song for the mix comes to us from Lacey Hill, the talented Wolf Clan Gotayoni singer-songwriter who's Oneida and Mohawk from Swagat. That's the Six Nations territory of the Grand River. And I got to meet her and get caught up on some of her great work at the Native American Music Experience that was hosted by the Bruce Springsteen Center for the Arts and, of course, sponsored by Hard Rock Resorts and Casinos. So really cool things happening with Lacey. She continues to trek on the road with fellow Mohawk troubadour Derek Miller. We'll be talking a lot about this pair here in the near future on the mainstream. And in the meantime, from Lacey's The Moon, 528, Volume 3, to be exact, turn it up with the title track and let me know what you think about it. Be good to yourself and each other and join me again here soon on the mainstream.

Mimiel Bonsoin's newest album, Evoke, reflects years of touring across Canada and Australia, and it's named that to capture the memory, feeling, and inspiration, or sparking a fire, as she puts it. That's her latest single from the album, Worthy, a recent addition into the rotation, and a groovy way to get into our listening today on the mainstream. Now, Iskana Gagwego, Brett Mabini Gyaso, no call here in the mainstream studio. Got no one the Edwasa went on Gwenyo Anki Chochento. Aga Jangwa got Nigoyo, Tio Wanza Gwego, Nanga Wanisa De, Hate Wanisa Gay, Heodok. I'm thankful you're well, and I hope there are good minds everywhere. It's a good way to start our hour as we bring our minds together in a positive way. Let's take a look ahead, shall we? Music from Danielle Ponder, also one from Jimez Pueblo singer-songwriter Adrian Wall. We'll also be hearing the latest from the one and only Derek Miller. I also have Layla Stotts. Digging roots in this first block, and our first new edition comes to us courtesy of Dottie Anderson, and this is from her first release of 2026. The album's called Anderson Funeral Home, and the song, I Love Being Sad, was inspired from a breakup where her ex told her that she was too sad. So she flips that sentiment into an anthem of self-power, and for your consideration and approval, you're invited to enjoy this newest edition onto the mainstream.

Digging Roots' Clumsy Lover, a classic from their For the Light on the Mainstream. We also heard Youth with Iman, and it was Donnie Anderson's I Love Being Sad from the Anderson Funeral Home album, the first new release of 2026 from that fun singer-songwriter. A song that she co-wrote with producer Ben Jackson Cook, and the two of them coined the term garage pop. I think that's pretty fitting. I'm Brett Mabee, and if you're just now getting here, get caught back up at mainstreamradio.net. And don't you ever forget that I cherish all this time we have together. And if you want to take your indigenous music listening experience to another level, check out some of the fun that is happening and developing over on the Full Moon Radio, one of the many projects of Turtle Island Tunes, Full Moon Radio LLC, of course. My national works include Gyno and the Mainstream with Brett Mabee, but the thing that I like about the Full Moon Radio, it is a space where we can take off some of the guardrails anyway and have a little bit more fun with musical adventures. And as I've been talking more about on social media lately, I do always seek out people who like to share their dreams. 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There's even a new Facebook group where you can submit text to, hopefully anonymously, because I don't want you to self-censor or anything like that. Let's have some dream fun, shall we? Before our time together is through, tracks from Tiana Nonosina, Lifao, and we'll also be hearing from Adrian Wall, featuring Levi Platero in this block. It's going to be the one and only Billie Eilish, who's had a rather interesting 2026, as she has also officiated in her brother Phineas's wedding. Now, that happened August 29th. It's one of the most widely covered celebrity moments of the year, and I'm just throwing this out there. If I became an officiant, would you ever consider having me come out to officiate your wedding? Who the heck do I think I am? It sounds like fun, though, so who knows? Perhaps that can become a feature of the production company someday as well. But anyway, getting back into the music, turn it up with Billie Eilish's TV from Guitar Songs, and don't go anywhere. Plenty more great music on the Mainstream.

We're at the halfway point of this hour's broadcast already, and a quick shout out to some friends who are a part of the KTIP family in and around Gunflint Lake, Minnesota, who are dialed into 90.1 FM. It's good to have you here, and whether you're tuned in from your home, your office, or your car, there's never a bad time or place to enjoy some music with me. 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If you want to check out an episode of Gyno, once again, head on over to my website. Before the hour is through, we'll be hearing from Dinah Jane and Stan Walker. Also one from Brooke Combe. And right now, we're going to get back into things with this one from Kim Gordon. Best known for her work with Sonic Youth, she continues to be quite active in the music scene in 2026, and I'm assuming beyond. Part of her more recent news includes her tour in support of her latest album, Play Me, and she also had a major film premiere at Venice, at the Venice Film Festival. So some really cool things happening. Without further ado, turn it up with Dirty Tech, and don't go anywhere. Plenty more great music today on the mainstream.

I love ending my time with you with Tom Grennan's Love Don't Cost a Thing, because it don't, baby, and you need that reminder, as do I. If it's costing you your sanity, well, it probably costs too much. And that's from Tom's What Ifs and Maybes, going back to 2023. In that set, we also heard Cartoons, Bazil, that's the stage name of the talented Lakota MC and producer, Talon Ducheneau. And again, it was Sonic Youth singer-songwriter Kim Gordon with Dirty Tech, a track found on her latest solo release, Play Me. Let's do this again. You bring the popcorn and your best listening ears, and I'll bring the tunes and try to keep some of the quirky anecdotes to a minimum. But as always, check your local listings for the next time you can dial into the mainstream with Brett Maybe. I broadcast every day of the week, so there's a good chance you'll be joining me sooner than later. And if you want to check out a whole lot more great Indigenous radio programming, mosey on over to NV1.org. The ripcords are coming up. In fact, this is going to be a great block of Haudenosaunee Gainotsong. Some great music from talented Indigenous Haudenosaunee artists, including members who are Oneida and Onondaga, as found in the ripcords. Also, Layla Stotts, who's Mohawk, as is Derek Miller. I've been talking about him a lot lately, and I'm excited for his newest single, Animal. It's yet another sneak peek of his latest LP, Out of My Head. And speaking of which, ever since I heard this track, Animal, being performed live at the Bruce Springsteen Center for American Music, it's been stuck in my head. I can't get it out of my head, and I don't think you will either. Turn it up and sing along with this newest edition, and join me again here soon on the mainstream. You're a-

0: ya. 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

Not only is The Bluebird of Love a standout track from his Paradise Valley Sessions album, it's also a self-mythologizing nickname that fits his vibe. A little bit whimsical, a little bit cosmic, and a little bit mischievous. It's part persona and part philosophy, but regardless, it's a great way to get into our hour here on the Mainstream. I'm Brett Mabey, and as I do quite often, in fact, every day of the week for 3 hours of the day, I'm broadcasting to you, wherever you're tuned in from, right here in the Mainstream studio on the Seneca Nation's beautiful Allegheny Territory. And as always, you're welcome to stick around for the hour, but I won't fault you if you do have to step away. I hope it's not me that's driving you away. I hope you're on your way to work or getting ready for bed, in which case, I hope I can help you get a good night's sleep. As always, stick around for the hour as we'll be listening to music from the amazing and incomparable Mavis Staples, who teamed up with LaVon Helm a number of years back for a reimagining of a band classic. We'll also be hearing from Emma Donovan, later on Anishinaabe band Zoon, and more immediately is the Jamaican reggae sensation Lila Ike, who, as you might recall, received a Grammy nomination this year. We'll also be hearing from Yantzin, with a little bit of help from Portugal the Man and Michel Ndigicello. And right now, featuring Combo Chimbita, Turn It Up with Bardos, Reina Ser. A great track to keep us going with here on the Mainstream.

Yahtzeen's Taste on My Lips from Stand on My Shoulders here on the Mainstream. Before that, it was L.A. Priest with It's You from the Faze Luna album. And the first song of the set came to us from Chicano Batman frontman Bardot. Of course, the band themselves took an indefinite hiatus back in 2024. I'm Brett Mabee, and if you're just now getting here, get caught back up at mainstreamradio.net. And don't forget, there are a lot of new features always being added to the site. In fact, you can get a sneak peek of some of the new songs that are being added every week on the site. There's also the information about the newest episodes of Gyno, including the archive. 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And there is so much more happening at mainstreamradio.net. There's a whole collaborations tab that's going to be getting filled out here very quickly, as not only am I going to be highlighting some of the current collaborations that I have, but I'm going to backtrack a little bit and spotlight some of the audio fun that I've been able to have with amazing collaborators throughout the years. So go check out the website, bookmark it for quick and easy access. Again, friends, that's mainstreamradio.net. The Red Clay Strays before this block is up. We'll also hear from Haley Wallace, but right now, it is the Las Vegas-based duo of Artsin, the Tarahumara descendant and indigenous hip-hop trailblazer, and Filipina-Cuban-American MC She Rose, who is actually also quite busy with a few collectives and in the fashion scene as well. The U and I released their debut album, The I and You, earlier this year, and right now, for our listening pleasure, it's Mission on the Mainstream.

At the halfway point of the summer's broadcast, a quick and friendly reminder that I always love hearing from listeners. Not too often, but, you know, I'm kind of busy. So you can always give me a call and leave me a message, though, at 1-888-362-9970. As a matter of fact, that's a great way to get song requests in. If there's a band in your local region that you think I ought to know about, let me know. It's that simple. I always try to keep a finger on the pulse, but there is so much happening at any given moment that sometimes I need your help. So you can get song requests in that way. Do keep in mind that it's not an instant turnaround for getting those song requests in, but I'll do my best to accommodate. And you're also welcome to submit other things like great recipes, family favorites, especially if that's a closely guarded secret, or you can always share your dreams with me as well, as these will become a part of some special monthly live stream broadcast that'll be happening right on mainstreamradio.net. So some really cool things happening that I'm excited to share with you. I still don't want to give too much away, but needless to say, these live streams are going to be a great way for me to tie together some of the various projects that I'm always working on, including the mainstream and Gyno, my one-hour weekly Indigenous Spotlight show, and the Full Moon Radio itself. So check things out there. Bookmark the page for quick and easy access. Before our time together is up, Zoon and actress and Indigenous singer-songwriter Tamara Podemski. We'll be hearing from Shannon Lay in this block, but not before Mavis Staples and LaVon Helm, the late great drummer for the band, who this time around are collaborating on a great reimagining of The Weight, found on Staples' 2022 Carry Me Home. Now, some of the more recent Mavis news includes her Sad and Beautiful World that I do believe I've featured a number of tracks from, but also she had a pretty big show at the Tanglewood with Alabama Shakes, and she also performed at the Ordway Concert Hall back in June. At 86 years old, she's still going strong. She's still one of the greatest souls out there of any music scene. And without further ado, turn it up and get your groove on with this beautiful track today. Amazing.

featuring Drifting Clouds. That's the Triple J Like A version of Birds of a Feather, bringing that block in my time with you to an end on the mainstream. Oh, of course, by Emma Donovan, the uber-talented Austro-Indigenous singer-songwriter who comes from an impressive family lineage of traditional singers over in Australia. We also heard Shannon Lay's I Need More Water from the Past the Veil album, and again from Mavis Staples' Carry Me Home. It was the weight that got us into the half. Thank you for joining me today. I hope we can do this again sooner than later. You're welcome to check your local listings for the next time you can join me on the airwaves. 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Triathlon is coming up in just a few, but not before we head down to Brazil with Tommy. And right now, you're invited to enjoy this track from her second studio album. Enjoy No Mudo, and let me know what you think about it. Stay in touch, be good to yourself and each other, and keep on keeping on with the mainstream.

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1: All right, it's Undercurrents. I'm Greg McVicker. Welcome. So glad to be here with you. Bobby Rush on the way, Middle Kids, Midnight North, The War on Drugs, and here's Backyard Tire Fire.
2: Red.

the ever-wonderful Allison Russell. You know her from Birds of Chicago and Pogue Girl. Night Flyer, that's from her new album, Outside Child. Allison Russell. Midnight North with The Sailor and the Sea. It was The War on Drugs, I Don't Live Here Anymore. And Backyard Tire Fire, Ready or Not. It's Undercurrents, Greg here. Dr. Bone now from South Africa. This is Tokasi.

from Sydney, Australia. Middle Kids here on Undercurrents. Bobby Rush with Bobby Rush Shuffle. Matthew Vasquez of Delta Spirit gave us Tell Me Why. And it was Dr. Bone with Tokasi, straight out of South Africa. It's Undercurrents. Greg with you, back with Bird Talker in just a minute.

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don't know if they meant to, but they sent us the 192K 24-bit masters of that album. Deja Vu 50th Anniversary Deluxe Edition. We had to crush it down just a little bit for broadcast, but man, that sounds good. Everybody, I Love You. Bob Dylan from Blonde on Blonde, I Want You. And it was Robbie Robertson, Hardwired from Cinematic. And Bird Talker's new single, Old Sob Story. Hey, it's Undercurrents. I'm Greg. Welcome if you just joined us. If you're a long timer, thank you for hanging with us too. Bill Miller now. This is Eternal.

There's so much talent in the room at one time, you've got to like turn on an extra fan, you know, it's just too hot. Stuart Duncan, Chris Thiele, Edgar Meyer, and Yo-Yo Ma with Quarter Chicken Dark from the Goat Rodeo Sessions. Larry Campbell had Undercurrents, Keep Your Lamp Trimmed and Burning. And it was Vicky Cristina Barcelona with Cold, Cold Ground. That came from her Pawn Shop Radio album. And Bill Miller from Chronicles of Hope, we heard Eternal. Hey, that's it for this hour. Thank you for being with us. And we thank the Corporation for Public Broadcasting, the Friends of Undercurrents, and everyone with your support of the station. Yeah. 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
1: All right, it's Undercurrents. Gabriela Castellan here with you. Very excited about the music I've picked out for you for this next hour. It includes The Decemberists, Roger Waters, Tommy Emmanuel, and Lito Pimienta. And let's get started with a musician that was born in Kansas. It's Janelle Monáe with Turntables from the movie All in the Fight for Democracy.

The wonderful band Seahawson, a Diné band consisting of brother and sister duo Clayson and Janita Benali. The band's name translates to hope in the Diné language. Before that, we heard Anushka Shankar, Sting, and Karsh Kale with Sea Dreamer. It was John Batiste and Abby Bernadotte with We Are, the Montmartre remix, and Janelle Monáe started us off with Turntables. You're listening to Undercurrents. I'm Gabriela. We've got Crystal Shawanda and Kirsten Thien coming up. But first, here's the Decemberists from Portland, Oregon.

That's Crystal Shawanda, who was born in 1983 in Wikwemkung First Nation, Manitoulin Island in Ontario. Her surname translates to Dawn of a New Day, and the song we heard was Move Me. Kirsten Thien before that brought us Taxi Love, and the Decemberists started that set with Why Would I Now? You're listening to Undercurrents. I'm Gabriela. We'll hear Roger Waters in just a minute.

It's Undercurrents, made possible by the Corporation for Public Broadcasting and the friends of Undercurrents like you. Thank you so much for your ongoing generous support. Now, here's an English songwriter, singer, bassist, and composer. In 1965, he co-founded Pink Floyd. Here he is on his own, Roger Waters, with Oceans Apart.

0: But I was into music when I was in my, in my mother was carrying me, because she'd sit by the radio and you know, cut up vegetables and stuff. And she said that when the music came on, that I started jumping around. So I knew about music long before I came out. I was 4 years old when I first started playing. My brothers and my sister, we formed a band and travelled around Australia all my life until I moved here to the United States 10 years ago. And I've been based here. I'm now a U.S. permanent resident. And I live in Nashville and travel the world playing music. This is my 50th year. So I'm just getting started. Hi, this is Tommy Emmanuel. You're listening to Undercurrents. That's American music with a passport.
1: Here we go.

That's Emerson, Lake & Palmer, which was formed in London in 1970. They were one of the most popular and commercially successful progressive rock bands of the 70s. The tune we heard was From the Beginning. Before that, we heard Tommy Emmanuel and John Knowles with How Deep Is Your Love, the Jamestown Revival with Young Man, and Roger Waters delivered Oceans Apart. You're listening to Undercurrents. I'm Gabriela. If you're just joining us, welcome. This next artist and her album Miss Columbia was nominated for Best Latin Rock or Alternative Album for the 2021 Grammys. Here's the Colombian-Canadian musician Lito Pimienta.

Nice One from Albert King. That was Untitled Instrumental. It was Albert Collins, Robert Cray, and Johnny Copeland on Undercurrents with The Dream. Ahead of that, Billie Eilish brought us Therefore I Am, and Lito Pimienta led the pack with Coming Through. You've been listening to Undercurrents. It's been a pleasure to have you along. I'm Gabriela Castellan. For more information about the music, please go to undercurrentsradio.net and look up playlist number 5997. 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
1: 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The Jefferson County Board of Commissioners meets on Monday mornings at 9 a.m. in the Commissioners' Chambers of the Jefferson County Courthouse at 1820 Jefferson Street in Port Townsend. More details can be found at the Jefferson County website. The Port Townsend Library has Baby Storytime on Mondays at 10:30 a.m. in the Pink House. 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Playtime to follow. There are no early learning programs this week at the Jefferson County Library. Story times at the JC Library move indoors beginning October 5th. Coastal Community Action Program serves free meals for seniors 60 and over at the Port Townsend Community Center in Uptown today from noon to 1 p.m. No reservation required. The Community Center is located at 620 Tyler Street. There are two ongoing shows at Northwind Arts Downtown Gallery. Migration, an art show featuring artists from Port Townsend and Tucson, Arizona, includes works that explore the migration of people, wildlife, and ideas across the world. There's also a new round of Showcase 2026, featuring photography, glass mosaics, paintings, and more from 12 Pacific Northwest artists. The gallery at 701 Water Street is open today from noon to 5 p.m. More information can be found at northwindart.org. The Friends of the PT Bookshop is open at the Library Learning Center today from 12:30 to 4:30. You can find books, digital media, puzzles and games, and help support library programming. A group of local collage enthusiasts meet on Monday afternoons from 2 to 5 in the Jefferson County Fairgrounds Art Building. Work on collage, mixed media, art journaling, drawing, or any creative project of your choosing. All are welcome. On tonight's entertainment calendar, Los Lobos will perform at the McCurdy Pavilion in Fort Worden as part of the Port Townsend Film Festival tonight at 7 p.m. You can check ptfilm.org to see if tickets are still available. The Uptown Pub in PT hosts Fool's Bowl Pub Trivia tonight from 8 to 9 p.m. And coming soon, learn how to protect your home and family from fire danger with East Jefferson Fire Rescue's first Home Fire Safety Workshop tomorrow, September 29th at 6 p.m. at the fire station in Chimicum. In this course, you'll learn the basics of fire science, how to prevent common household fires, where to place and how to maintain smoke alarms, fire extinguisher use, and more. 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The Jefferson County Library will host the third in a series of four discussions about what's happening in the Supreme Court this Wednesday, September 30th, from 5 to 6:30 p.m. This week's program will look at some of the important cases from the October 2025 term. More details at jclibrary.info. The Port Townsend Library will host author Margaret Mizushima discussing her latest novel, Fighting Edge, on Thursday, October 1st at 6 p.m. Singer-songwriter and multi-instrumentalist Scott Stanley will bring his unique brand of Southern music, singing and whistling, along with electric guitar and kick drum, to the Quilcene Lantern on Thursday, October 1st at 7 p.m. Also appearing are The Marrying Type and Abe McSpadden. Tickets at quilcenelantern.com. That's it for the Monday calendar. 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
0: 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I am your host, provisioner, menu curator, busboy, chief cook, bottle washer, and all-around grateful sort, DJ Steve. So you can email me at dj@kptz.org or text me at 360-217-9160. You know, just in case you might have something to say to me, just make sure that if you text to please include a name in your message so I know whom to acknowledge on the air. And no matter how you communicate, if you do not wish to be acknowledged, please include that in your message as well. So it is the final Monday of September 26, and I appreciate you joining me today and for giving me the best reason for getting up and around on Monday mornings. So we will be bidding a musical adieu to September in today's second set, so I invite you to stick around for that. This morning's sunrise was at 7:06, and I hope you caught it because it was absolutely glorious, and this evening's sunset will be at 6:55. So did you attend the Port Townsend Film Festival this weekend? Sundance by the Sea, as it is sometimes called, is yet another event that makes this little gem of a community shine like no other. And it continues tonight with a concert by Los Lobos at McCurdy Pavilion here at Fort Worden, and it's just a stone's throw from where I'm currently sitting. Los Lobos are in town to celebrate a special screening of the documentary entitled Los Lobos Native Sons, and Steve Berlin of Los Lobos will be on KPTZ at noon today with DJ Christine, so I invite you to tune in and listen to that. And we will celebrate Los Lobos and get you warmed up for the show with a set of tunes from the band sometime after 8:30 this morning. But right now, let's celebrate some popular music birthdays, beginning with the Queen of the Blues, Ms. Coco Taylor on KPTZ.

That was Ben E. King here on Comfort Food at KPTZ. DJ Steve with you this morning. And Stand By Me is one of the most covered songs in music history, with more than 500 versions recorded and probably counting. And that one, as far as I'm concerned, is the best. Co-written by Ben E. King, along with the Hall of Fame songwriting duo of Jerry Lieber and Mike Stoller, that song had accumulated, according to AI, more than $22 million in royalties by 2012, and I'm guessing it's still racking them up. Not sure why AI doesn't have any data beyond 2012, but that's AI for you. Ben, whom passed in 2015, was born on this date in 1938. And before Ben, we had Coco Taylor doing Wang Dang Doodle. Coco, whom was born on this date in 1928, left us in 2009. Well, let's back to the birthdays here on KPTZ.

It's comfort food here on 91.9 FM KPTZ or kptz.org for you modern streamers out there. My name is DJ Steve, and we just wrapped up our customary first set of tunes celebrating musical birthdays with Cheap Trick and the song Surrender. Cheap Trick drummer Bun E. Carlos, with Bun being short for Bunzuela, while his real name was actually Brad Carlson, marks birthday number 75 today. And before Cheap Trick, we had Hitch a Ride from Boston, sung by the late Brad Delp, whom also should be celebrating birthday number 75, but he tragically took his own life in 2007. Since September, actually, I have an announcement for you. If you are streaming and you can't see that we're, you know, what the latest song is we're playing, our service that we have that delivers that information to you is down for maintenance until after 8:30. So I hope to get caught up with that shortly after 8:30. Anyway, since September 26, 2026 is soon to be a memory, let's bid farewell to it musically. Here are two different September songs, one oldish and one newish, on KPTZ.

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And what set of songs celebrating the month of September would be complete without Earth, Wind & Fire and Green Day? Of course, from Earth, Wind & Fire we heard September, and from Green Day we heard Wake Me Up When September Ends here on Comfort Food with DJ Steve. And we got the September celebration going with two different songs titled September Song. First, there were the Mills Brothers from 1959, and we followed them with J.P. Cooper from 2016. 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And also, I'd like to hear from you, especially if you're attending the Los Lobos show at McCurdy Pavilion tonight. Mrs. DJ Steve and I will be there, which is huge because I'm giving up Monday Night Football, but it's worth it. And if you'd like to attend, there are still tickets available. Just go to ptfilm.org and click the Buy Concert Tickets link right under the ad for the Los Lobos concert. And also, Steve Berlin of Los Lobos will be on KPTZ at noon today with DJ Christine. So please stick around for that one as well. So in the meantime, let's get you primed for the show, okay?

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to get you ready for the Los Lobos show tonight in Port Townsend. Excuse me, we just played a set of LL tunes here on Comfort Food on KPTZ. In reverse order, we heard Viking, and that was from one of the soundtracks to the TV show The Sopranos. Before Viking, we had Will the Wolf Survive, and we began that set with that rocking little number called Don't Worry Baby. So I hope to see you out there tonight. Oh, and by the way, Cesar Rosas of Los Lobos turned 72 on Saturday, so let's wish him a happy birthday. 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

0: You are listening to 91.9 FM KPTZ Port Townsend, and you just heard Jim Croce from his greatest hits collection called Photographs and Memories, and that was a song called Operator. And before Jim, we heard a sweet little acoustic number from Bayou Bluesman Tab Benoit, and that one was titled Shining Moon. So I have a couple of announcements for you, and then I will be back on the other side with KPTZ Comes Alive.
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0: KPTZ is excited to announce its very first art show, the Dude Babe Collage Retrospective, a side project of the Dude Babe Radio Hour, which is KPTZ's late Thursday night music show. So come on out to Building 305 in Fort Worden, descend the stairs to the basement, and you will be met by a brightly lit, glittery hallway full of excitement. The building is open to the public Monday through Friday from 10 a.m. to 4 p.m., and only for the month of September will you be able to enjoy this whimsical and slightly apocalyptic artwork. So don't miss out by waiting, okay? So it is now time for our weekly feature, which I call KPTZ Comes Alive, and it's where I serve up some tasty live tracks for you. We get today's show started with Rick Wakeman's predecessor and lately temporary successor as keyboardist for Yes. That man's name was Tony Kaye, and he had a band, short-lived band, called Badger.

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Just a normal guy. And then there I was the next night. God damn, I was still just a normal guy. When I stood stone like at midnight, suspended in my masquerade, then I combed my hair, it was just right. And

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Hey, you guys out there. You over there? For 6 years, they've been following me around California, trying to get me to come back home. Hey, Ma, give it up, huh? Give me a break. It's the... I don't know, they're over there somewhere. But, you know, they're still trying to get me to go back to college. Every time I come in the house, you know, it's not too late. You can still go back to college, they tell me. I say, all right, dude. But it's funny, because when I was growing up, there were two things that were unpopular in my house. One was me. The other one was my guitar. And my father used to sit in the kitchen, and we had this grate, like the heat's supposed to come through, except it wasn't hooked up to any like heating ducts. It was just open straight down to the kitchen, and there was a gas stove right underneath it. And when I used to start playing, he used to turn on the gas jets and try to smoke me out of my room. I'd end up out on the roof or something, you know. I used to always refer to this guitar, you know, never Fender guitar, Gibson guitar. It was always a goddamn guitar. You know, every stuck his head into my door, that's all I'd hear. Turn down that goddamn guitar. You know, he used to try to get me to be a lawyer. And it was funny because I was in a motorcycle accident when I was 17. And like this cat just, you know, ran head on into me. And then got out and yelled at me for ruining his Cadillac. And we had like a suit, a legal suit. And my father took me down to this lawyer in town. He said, oh man, I gotta defend this. I looked about, just about exactly the same way I look right now. And like, I remember we were going to court, right? The day of the suit. Like, I'm like in the right. I just got hit. My legs messed up. And I remember my lawyer telling me, if I was a judge, I'd find you guilty. You know? I don't know for what. Just for being there, I guess. You know? Yeah, but anyway, my father always said, you know, you should be a lawyer. You know, you get a little something for yourself, you know? And my mother, you know, she used to say, no, he should be an author. He should write books. You know, that's a good life. You could get a little something for yourself. But like, what they didn't understand was that I wanted everything. And so one of you guys wanted a lawyer and the other one wanted an author. Well, tonight, these are both just gonna have to settle for rock and roll.

The curtain closes and the house lights are turned on full to end this week's edition of KPTZ Comes Alive here on 91.9 FM KPTZ with DJ Steve. And the name of the show is Comfort Food. And in this week's edition, we kind of went all over the road and we also went out of order. I apologize for that. But we began that with Garth Brooks from his Double Live CD and his reworking of the Aerosmith song The Fever. And the reworking included removing all of the fun stuff about drug use and promiscuity and putting more wholesome honky-tonk bar stuff in it as well. After Garth, we heard a band called Badger that was started by Tony Kaye, the original keyboardist for Yes, and they only did one album, and it was a live album, but it was a good one called One Live Badger. And then after that, we heard probably the greatest storyteller in rock and roll history, Bruce Springsteen, his autobiographical song, Growing Up. Well, time flies when you're having fun, and it's time for me to fly out of here and make room for my friend Jim B's show, which is called The Playlist. Jim is standing here waving at me right now, and it is all about the music on Jim's show, as it should be. Thank you so much for tuning in, and until next week, I'm leaving you with the fabulous Thunderbirds and Robin Ford. Cheers.

It's time. this is KPTZ in Port Townsend. This is Jim B., and this is the playlist. Thank you for joining me here on this lovely Monday morning. It's a gorgeous day outside. Los Lobos is playing tonight, of course, in the McCurdy Pavilion as part of the Port Townsend Film Festival. If you're going, good on ya. I'm going to play a little bit of Los Lobos today and some other interesting and weird things. I went to a party last night. I haven't been to, you know, I go, yeah. Anyway, there was fire. There was a fire. And so I got inundated with smoke. So my clothes smelled like it. My hair smelled like it when I got home. I took everything off. Took a shower this morning. But my voice is lower, like I've been smoking cigarettes or drinking scotch or something. Anyway, this is what you got today. KPTZ.org if you want to find out what I'm playing. Also, you can go there and donate just going to the thing that says support and opening that up. 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I am going to play something for someone that wrote in last week. There's a band called This Is Lorelei, but I'm going to play that later. Right now, I've just got this weird conglomeration of things for the last Monday in September. Thanks for joining me here today on the playlist.

Will the Wolf Survive by Los Lobos. That was a real breakout hit for them when that album came out. Album of the same name. Let's see. Yeah, that's actually off of a collection, just another band from East L.A., which is really kind of funny. It's a play on a Mothers of Invention album called Just Another Band from L.A. Los Lobos is playing at the McCurdy Pavilion this evening as part of the Port Townsend Film Festival. But the big news here at the station is Steve Berlin of Los Lobos will be on KPGZ today at noon with DJ Christine. And everybody's very excited about that prospect. If you want to hear more Los Lobos and more insight into their music and their evolution, John Kurtzer has seen the documentary. I have not. That was played at the film festival. But yesterday on his show, yesterday afternoon, he talked a lot about it, and he played a really interesting variety of songs from them. I'm going to play another Los Lobos tune a little later on. The community calendar won't be on at noon, and the Word of the Week and the, I think, Journey on the Silk Road won't be on either. But I will play the calendar just before 11 o'clock when I go off the air. So that you know what's going on. It actually is the calendar from this morning. So if there's anything on there that happened this morning on that calendar, just disregard it because it's later. Yeah. All right. I'm just going to get right back to it. I'm sort of on a space-themed kick when I was putting together this playlist. There's something that's going to happen at the end of October here at the station that's very exciting. I'm not going to officially announce it. I don't know if it's in any of these cards. I'll look it up. But it's going to be something. It's going to be great, if I do say so myself. And then, so it got me thinking about space tunes about space. And I get a little nostalgic. I think about the 60s and 70s and shows I used to watch, like Fireball XL5 and stuff like that. So I'm going to play some interesting tunes for you in that regard. And just a little thing that you should know, the Starship that SpaceX calls it actually went orbital yesterday or overnight. And it's going to circle the Earth for about 30 hours and splash down in the Pacific. They're not actually going to land it on the chopsticks like they do in Texas sometimes. But it's a very exciting development because it might mean that SpaceX is actually able to provide a lander for the NASA astronauts on Artemis 4. Artemis 3, which is coming up, I think, this next year, or maybe it's in 2028, is going to be an orbital flight around the Earth where they test the ways in which the spacecraft and the lander can rendezvous and connect up in space, I think. Go to NASA.gov if you don't know whether I'm telling the truth. Okay, so this is Telstar from back when man-made satellites, human-made satellites were a very new thing.

0: 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This is Jim B. and this is The Playlist. Thanks for joining me here this morning. I'm going to play an announcement and then I'm going to tell you what I just played.
1: 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Camilla Ferrari is a Uruguayan singer and songwriter from Montevideo whose music lies at the intersection of indie and alternative with a strong pop rock influence. Her live performances stand out for their interpretive intensity, vocal power, and carefully crafted arrangements.

0: That's Camilla Ferrari, Saturday, October 3rd, from 6 p.m. to 8 p.m. at Finn River Farm and Cidery.
1: Thank you. Yeah, that's Camilla Ferrari. That music is, it's called Pieles, and lovely. And that's down at Finn River. If you want to go a little further afield, a little further down Center Road, KPTZ joins the Quilcene Lantern in welcoming Tristan and Abba Kaiser to the stage on Sunday, September 27th. That's the day after the Finn River thing. So you have plenty of time and space to do these things, okay? So Saturday, you go down to Finn River, and then Sunday, you go to the Quilcene Lantern. From 7 to 9 p.m., Tristan is a recording artist who has built a reputation for crafting melody-driven songs rooted in clever, story-forward lyricism, playfully self-described as refining unpopularity since 1982. He's ambitious. Tristan embraces eccentricity and independence of thought as core artistic values. Abba Kaiser, musical firebrand and multi-instrumentalist, creates genre-bending experimental folk for a revelatory future. Hard to pin down but instantly familiar, her tongue-in-cheek lyricism, vintage vocals, and Kottke-style guitar picking paint a sonic kaleidoscope. Yeah, and I've seen her play, and she's got pedals and effects, so she can play a note or a riff, loop it, play another note and a riff, and loop it and loop it. And before you know it, it sounds like a whole band is playing with her on stage. It's amazing. She's amazing. Great voice. She did a show at Key City Public Theater about Patsy Cline, and she killed it. All right. So what I played. So across the so I'm on this space kick for a moment. The Beatles Across the Universe from Let It Be, that's the remastered version from 2020. That was like you could catch Jim B when he was a boy, when he was 12 years old, crying in his room, listening to that on cassette tape. Because it wasn't true. They split up and then everything changed. Everything changed. David Bowie before that, Starman, The Rise and Fall of Ziggy Stardust and the Spiders from Mars. Barry Gray, who's responsible for some of the music on shows like Thunderbirds and other Sylvia and Jerry Anderson shows, Space 1999. Fireball XL5 Supercar and Thunderbirds and Captain Scarlet. Super Marionation. The Tornadoes, Telstar from Greatest Hits from Outer Space from 2018. That's a compilation, obviously. If you got something to say, please write to DJ at kptz.org or text me at 360-217-9160. 217-9160. Tell me your name if you text me so I know who's calling or texting or looking out for me. Anyway, little bit more of this. We got David Bowie again with Life on Mars.

0: I hate the winter, can't stand the cold. 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
0: But when the heat comes, something takes a hold. Can I kick it? Yeah, I can. 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

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And I throw my cellular device in the water.

Avant Gardner. Courtney Barnett, one of my favorites. Such a strange, wonderful song. So I was sort of branching out from space and all of that to an area of anxiety. This song has been stuck in my head for a few days, so I'm going to play it. It's from Pat Benatar.

That was a foreign language version of Nobody Told Me, the John Lennon song. Nobody Told Me There'd Be Days Like This. You know that song. That's actually from the soundtrack of Pluribus, a show on Apple TV. I rewatched the first season recently because a new season's coming up. And they always have some very interesting musical selections on that one. And I won't tell you anything about that show, but suffice to say, it's a strange kind of science fiction, and that's all I'll say. Before that was Pat Benatar, Anxiety, Get Nervous, from Synchronistic Wanderings. And Courtney Barnett before that, Avant Gardner, from a double EP, A Sea of Split Peas. Spoon, The Underdog, from Ga Ga Ga Ga Ga. From 2007, David Bowie, Ziggy Stardust, The Rise and Fall of Ziggy Stardust and the Spiders from Mars, Lord, Solar Power, from the album of the same name from 2021, Turn It Around, You're Looking Through the Wrong End of the Telescope, from Lucius, from Will the Woman, that's a re-recording of that from the new recordings from 2024, Pretenders Human, from Viva El Amor, from 1999, David Bowie, Life on Mars, Hunky Dory, and Camilla Ferrara, of course, she's playing at the Finn River Farm and Cidery this coming Saturday. The Beatles, Across the Universe, I think we're up to speed. I think I've told you all the things I played. You can always look at our playlist online. Some people might be aware that we've lowered that East Jefferson Fire Rescue and the Fire Marshal of East Jefferson County have lowered the fire risk to moderate. And that means fires can still start from most accidental causes, but the number of fire starts is usually pretty low. If a fire does start in an open, dry grassland, it will burn and spread quickly on windy days. Most wood fires will spread slowly to moderately. Average fire intensity will be moderate, except in heavy concentrations of fuel, which may burn hot. Fires are still not likely to become serious and are often easy to control. However, what is still prohibited is no land clearing or yard debris burning, no gas or propane weed burners. And what is allowed now is recreational wood fires, gas or propane fueled appliances, barbecues, open flame devices such as tiki torches, liquid fuel candles, or lanterns. Jefferson County typically restricts burning from July 1st through September 30th each year, but due to local conditions, burning restrictions began on May 8th, 2026, when the fire danger was elevated to moderate. The fire danger level was elevated to high on July 22nd. The fire danger level was lowered to moderate on September 18th, so just a couple of weeks ago. So still be careful out there, but because we've had extra moisture this summer and into the fall, things are less dire. AA meeting schedules. Meeting schedules for Alcoholics Anonymous in East Jefferson County can be found at district56aa.org. District56AA.org. And one more thing, the Dude Babe Collage Retrospective is going on until Wednesday, I think. KPTZ is excited to announce its very first art show, the Dude Babe Collage Retrospective, a side project of Dude Babe Radio Hour, KPTZ's late Thursday night music show. DJ Rachel is the DJ for that. Come out to Building 305 in Fort Worden, where we are, and descend the stairs to the basement, and you'll be met by a brightly lit, glittery hallway full of excitement. The building is open Monday through Friday from 10 to 4, but only for the month of September will you be able to enjoy this whimsical and slightly apocalyptic artwork, so don't wait and miss out. I was part of that because I was on a few shows with Rachel. And we're going to have other art installations later. Okay, here we are. A little more anxiety and a little more relief from anxiety leading up to 10:55, where I'll play the calendar for Monday, because
Steve Berlin of Los Lobos will be here on KPTZ 12 p.m. today. So the calendar and several other features that we feature at noon will be preempted by that interview. And then at 12:30, we still have Attention, Please. Here we go. So let's see. This has been on my mind. I had a dream that I was actually singing this a cappella with some friends a couple of weeks ago.

0: Where are you going?
1: Hawaii, assuming that.
0: Oh, nice.
1: There's still Hawaii left.
2: That was Los Lobos. Don't worry, baby. So that, yeah, it's the antidote to anxiety is being told to not worry. Just another band from East LA, a collection from 2009. That's like a greatest hits album, of course. Simon and Garfunkel, Cecilia from Bridge Over Troubled Water, and Murat Evgen, Nobody Told Me, from the Pluribus soundtrack. And we started off this little set with Pat Benatar, Anxiety, Get Nervous. See, we've got some things, but we're almost out of time.

0: I slipped and I got pulled up. This town pulls me up. Thank you so much for joining me here on the playlist. I'm Jim B. I'm going to play the county. No, I'm sorry. I'm going to play the calendar, the Monday community calendar right now for you, because at 12 o'clock, Steve Berlin of Los Lobos will be here with DJ Christine. So I'm playing the calendar now. Some of the things that usually happen at noon will not happen. And then, of course, at 12:30, we have Attention, Please. Thanks so much. Talk to you soon.
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2: 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The Jefferson County Board of Commissioners meets on Monday mornings at 9 a.m. in the Commissioners' Chambers of the Jefferson County Courthouse at 1820 Jefferson Street in Port Townsend. More details can be found at the Jefferson County website. The Port Townsend Library has Baby Storytime on Mondays at 10:30 a.m. in the Pink House. This 20-minute lap sit program for babies 0 to 18 months features short stories, action rhymes, lap bounces, and songs to promote language learning and early literacy skills. 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Playtime to follow. There are no early learning programs this week at the Jefferson County Library. Story times at the JC Library move indoors beginning October 5th. Coastal Community Action Program serves free meals for seniors 60 and over at the Port Townsend Community Center in Uptown today from noon to 1 p.m. No reservation required. The Community Center is located at 620 Tyler Street. There are two ongoing shows at Northwind Arts Downtown Gallery. Migration, an art show featuring artists from Port Townsend and Tucson, Arizona, includes works that explore the migration of people, wildlife, and ideas across the world. There's also a new round of Showcase 2026, featuring photography, glass mosaics, paintings, and more from 12 Pacific Northwest artists. The gallery at 701 Water Street is open today from noon to 5 p.m. More information can be found at northwindart.org. The Friends of the PT Bookshop is open at the Library Learning Center today from 12:30 to 4:30. You can find books, digital media, puzzles, and games, and help support library programming. A group of local collage enthusiasts meet on Monday afternoons from 2 to 5 in the Jefferson County Fairgrounds Art Building. Work on collage, mixed media, art journaling, drawing, or any creative project of your choosing. All are welcome. On tonight's entertainment calendar, Los Lobos will perform at the McCurdy Pavilion in Fort Worden as part of the Port Townsend Film Festival tonight at 7 p.m. You can check ptfilm.org to see if tickets are still available. The Uptown Pub in PT hosts Fool's Bowl Pub Trivia tonight from 8 to 9 p.m. And coming soon. 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For discussions about what's happening in the Supreme Court this Wednesday, September 30th from 5 to 6:30 p.m. This week's program will look at some of the important cases from the October 2025 term. More details at jclibrary.info.
3: 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Coming up next is Left, Right, and Center, a weekly civilized yet provocative confrontation over politics, policy, and pop culture. Left, Right, and Center comes to us from KCRW and PRX, the Public Radio Exchange. 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
5: Welcome to Left, Right, and Center. President Trump kicked three news organizations out of the White House. A judge has ordered them back in, for now. However this plays out, there are deeper issues here about freedom of the press and what to do when a brazen president tries to dictate the story of his presidency. Controlling the narrative is also the fear in a planned Paramount-Warner Brothers merger. Critics are concerned a powerful media company whose leadership has ties to Trump would control two news networks, CBS and CNN. do promises to back off and ensure editorial independence ease those fears. And later, President Trump's foreign policy is in the spotlight as he speaks at the UN and hosts China's leader. What is that foreign policy exactly? Trump launched a war in Iran, targeted Venezuela, but the Russia-Ukraine conflict drags on. If this is a president who promised that he could pick up the phone and influence any world leader, is it time to do that with Vladimir Putin? All that's next on Left, Right, and Center.

0: Welcome to Left, Right, and Center, everybody. I'm David Green. So President Trump may like it when all the cameras are on him, but of course he also hates the press. So in a blistering post on Truth Social last week, he banned three news outlets from the White House, CNN, MS Now, and Politico. He didn't give specific reasons other than claiming that they reported, quote, fake news. But then a federal judge sided with those news outlets, temporarily lifting the ban for 2 weeks at least, and those organizations' reporters were let back into the White House, although the president vowed before that ruling that he will appeal until he can throw them back out. The big question, though, why does it matter who gets to report from inside the White House? Won't the story still be generally the same? Well, maybe not, depending on who is controlling the message. And not by coincidence, this week the White House debuted its own new 24-hour YouTube channel called Trump TV. That's where we're going to start this week. Mo Alethe is here on the left, as always. And on the right, we have Will Swaim back. He is co-host of National Review's Radio Free California podcast and is the CEO of the California Policy Center. Safe to say neither of you have been kicked out of the White House this week. Is that fair, or your bans are coming?
1: Let me think. Yeah, no, I got to think about it for a second.
0: This is not new that the president doesn't like the coverage he gets from the press. He calls it fake news all the time. He personally attacks reporters. So, Will, why this moment to take this move?
2: It's always hard to know what the man's motives are. It's always possible that it's a distraction. Whatever the explanation, it's clearly a waste of time. He's tried this before, remember, with CNN in his first term. I think it was it Jim Acosta? And
0: yeah,
2: he yanked
0: his press badge away.
2: Yeah, took his press badge, and what happened? It went to court, and Acosta was back in, and then CNN got to drop its lawsuit. Same thing will happen here. And I accept that no president ever at any time in our nation's history has loved the press coverage he gets. But this is just truly, again, a monumental waste of time, and I think more illustrative of the man's narcissism than just about anything else.
0: Well, I mean, as a journalist, I'm happy that most presidents don't like the coverage because we're doing our job. There's a reason for a free press and a democracy. We're asking hard questions that are hopefully hard to navigate for people in power. And the whole mission is to hold them accountable to people who elect them and to their country. So, yeah, I mean, I wouldn't want a president to be saying all the time how excited they are about the press coverage that they're getting. But Mo, I wonder, like, you know, just the larger context here. This is a time when the president welcoming the leader of China, the midterms are coming up and his poll numbers haven't been all that great. Worried about, you know, a lot of Republicans worried about what's going to happen. The president speaking at the UN, like any reason that you see here for deciding to make this move, big distraction, trying to get his base back.
1: Yeah, I think a little bit of all of the above. His numbers are in the tank. He's at historically low unfavorable ratings. Like in the history of polling, no one has ever polled lower than this.
0: Is that true? Is that actually,
1: if it's hyperbolic, it's barely so.
0: Yeah, okay.
1: You know what we're not talking about the past couple of days? The economy and immigration. I do think that this is in part a distraction. Every time he finds his back up against a wall, he tries to change the subject away from the two biggest anchors around his neck. Two, I think this is who he is, mm-hmm. right? I think he is a narcissist. I think he does expect certain kind of coverage. Even when he was running for president the first time, no other candidate for president could phone in to do a meet the press interview, but he could. And now with the press focused on the economy and immigration, he doesn't like what they're reporting. And the third thing is, I just don't think he cares about the Constitution. I mean, freedom of press was enshrined in the very first amendment to the Constitution for a reason. But that's not important to him. When the judge lifted the ban, even temporarily, it took him, six, 7 hours to comply? He was in defiance of a court order because he doesn't care.
0: Which we've seen and with judges in some immigration cases too. But I think that's the thing that really hits me because on one hand, I don't want to give this story and this conversation life if it is his deliberate attempt to distract from some of the fundamentally important issues in our country. That said, you know, as someone who covered the White House and was in that White House pool and in the White House press room and traveling with the president for 8 years and feeling like I was doing something fundamentally important to democracy, There's a reason that this sent shudders throughout the whole press corps, you know, whoever you work for. I just wanted to listen. This is how MS Now reporter Vaughn Hilliard put it.
3: I also was talking to one of those, a reporter from one of those Trump promoting outlets that was mentioned here. And he acknowledged to me just a moment ago off camera that the shoe could be on the other foot in just a matter of years.
0: I mean, that's scary to me if this sets a precedent for any president who's a Democrat, Republican, or otherwise to be able to kick news outlets out of the White House. Don't you guys feel like that's the important thing here to make sure that this does not become a precedent?
2: Yeah, Trump does not care about the Constitution. Agree completely with Mo on that one. His Truth Social post on eliminating, you know, entire news organizations from the press briefings was absurd on its face. And by the way, David, I just want to ask, and I mean this sincerely, you and I are both, you know, we come from the reporting background. My own sense is that I can't remember too many enduring, durable stories that came out of a press conference. I just can't. In my lifetime, I think the best stories in our lives have come out of reporters doing really deep investigative reporting that does not depend on catching the president saying something big or absurd. Like, as an editor, I have never been that interested in getting access to press conferences for my reporters. I always told them the big stories are buried in the documents that we have to go ferret out. They're in sources who almost never get a chance at the microphone. And so when I see a press conference, the first thing that comes to me is just cynicism. I don't care.
0: Well, and I think you're speaking to, you know, another big question here, which is why is this important? And I do think it's worth stepping back. I mean, the White House press pool, which has become the center of this debate with President Trump, is set up because the White House Correspondents Association realized that you could not bring every single news organization, every single reporter to every press conference, every event, travel on Air Force One with the president. So you put together a smaller pool. There would be one of the TV networks on a given day would be representing, you know, the other TV networks and feeding sound and video. You know, I at NPR would be the radio reporter responsible for feeding that sound and asking questions on behalf of the whole press corps. And that was understood. And it wasn't this expectation that there was going to be some deep, incredible investigative story that came from that. Part of it was protective. Part of it was, if God forbid anything happened to the president, that moment could be covered for everyone to see. Very important. But also that access was like fundamentally important. And there were stories to be told about the tenor and mood inside of a White House. And so the value of that, I don't want to minimize it. But I agree that the deeper reporting happens elsewhere. But I guess I'm trying to understand what is at stake in kind of this push and pull. And I mean, Mo, you were working for Hillary Clinton during a campaign, and I was in that press corps covering her very closely. And it has always been the case that people who are working for someone in power makes decisions about what level of access to grant. You know, I remember an interview I did with then Senator Clinton where, you know, I was told that this was on the record, and then this part was off the record, and we were just going to chat. So can you talk about the balance that is sort of okay and acceptable in a democracy for people working for someone in office to manage and control the story to an extent while still respecting freedom of the press?
1: You know, when I was a press secretary, I actually cared about this very much. Every candidate I ever worked for at some point was like, I don't want to be with the press. And I always saw my job as being an advocate for my boss almost as much as being an advocate for the press, because it was good for my boss if the press had access to them, if they got to see the human side of them. If we kept the press entirely at arm's length, then they get a very different view, a very different perspective. Now, that's different in this case, right? In this case, they get the access Trump's going to give them no matter what. And he usually gives them access and then beats them over the head in front of the cameras, and everyone gets the game that's being played. I find it so fascinating, though, at sort of what this signals. I remember previous presidents, George W. Bush, Barack Obama, others, taking foreign trips with the American press corps in tow and landing on the ground and finding out that the host government wanted to exclude the American press. And the White House went to bat for them. Now we have a foreign official, the president of China, here in the United States. And it's the American president trying to exclude the American press corps. We've seen absolutely no images from the beginning of this summit because the press wasn't there. Where you can get images are from state-controlled Chinese media. So we had state-controlled media from China in the White House, but not the U.S. press corps.
0: I hadn't even thought about that. What an extraordinary sort of picture to think about right now. Yeah.
1: Yeah. I mean, it just says so much about how fragile our ideals are.
0: Yeah.
1: We think of them as institutionally solid. They're only as solid as the people who are in office.
0: Well, I wonder, as you've watched this, have you thought about how, like, President Obama, President Biden handled the press? Like, is this just an astonishingly new thing that we're seeing from Donald Trump? Or have you watched presidents on the left who have done things not to this degree, but that worried you?
2: Yeah, of course. You know, you could go back to, I don't know, Jefferson, Madison, you know, Abraham Lincoln buying 16 newspapers in order to, you know, make sure his message got out. Let's call it the first Truth Social. Well, not the first, because that would have been maybe Jefferson. But this is part of how it works. Mo is right. This is part of presidential or just this is just part of American politics. But yes, under Obama, we saw all kinds of antagonism for the press. And I just want to be really clear. I'm not trying to establish a false equivalency. I have seen nothing in a recent presidential administration going back to Reagan in which the president tried wholesale. In fact, I would argue Reagan is the exemplar of how you handle the press, I would argue. Obama hated Fox News, tried to discredit them every chance he got. So they weren't a real news organization. A lot of American people, certainly on the left, agreed with that and tried to get them kicked out, or at least reporters for Fox kicked out. He, you know, famously went after a San Francisco Chronicle reporter, Carla Marinucci, got her booted because she recorded protesters showing up at an Obama event. The White House tried to revoke her press pass and then ultimately back down. So there are these examples. And I think it's a false equivalency from people who ought to be on my side when they say, oh, this is nothing different. It is different. It is a categorical increase in the kind of antipathy for the media among all presidents. And that I think that antipathy or the hostility or the concern with Obama largely focused on that very fraught area of national security. Obama, you know, was really trying to execute, and you can disagree with the way he did it, but he was trying to execute on a national security plan in the Middle East that a lot of very liberal reporters and even some conservatives did not like. And he wanted to keep it on the down low for reasons that I think were legit. And the media got very upset about this. And you know, so there were all kinds of, you know, stories about drone attacks that hadn't been authorized by Congress, especially I recall those. In his first term, Trump comes in. He goes after Acosta. Why is Acosta's press pass returned to him? Because a judge said, you cannot just suddenly impose a kind of a code of conduct for reporters, which is what the Trump administration was trying to say. There was no written code of conduct. So very quickly, Biden comes in, understands that lesson, creates a code of conduct, and kicks out hundreds of reporters on that basis. Not permanently, but hundreds of reporters were kicked out because they did not meet the new administration's code of conduct. So this happens. This is a very different scale that we're dealing with today.
1: And neither of them ever stood up and called the press the enemy of the people.
2: Correct.
1: Right? I mean, that in and of itself tells you his issue. And there's a lot of reasons. The press is not popular. Let's be clear, right? Let's own this. The press right now is not trusted. The press has a lot of introspection to do and to figure out how to regain the trust of the American people. Without question, there are very legitimate reasons to criticize the press as an industry. But at the end of the day, the greatest sin, and Donald Trump said this, the greatest sin that the press made to get them kicked out of the White House by this president was reporting on the high cost of living and how people are fed up with it. And that is not a flaw of the press.
0: All right. Will and Mo and I are going to come back, talk more about freedom of the press in our country, and also move to talk about foreign policy, which obviously is pretty significant in the news right now. We'll be back with more Left, Right, and Center.
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0: All right, we're back again with Left, Right, and Center. I'm David Green, joined by Moa Lathy on the left. And on the right, we have Will Swaim. He is co-host of National Review's Radio Free California podcast and the CEO of the California Policy Center. Mo, you have brought up many times before this question of trust in our institutions. And like, has Donald Trump eroded trust in institutions, or has he capitalized on sort of a longer trend of people not trusting institutions? Like, I think about our system of voting in the United States, and there are a lot of people who don't trust it right now. And obviously, President Trump has inflamed that. And I think the same thing is happening with the press. It's like there used to be a fundamental trust in the press. And I'm thinking back to the days of the nightly news and Tom Brokaw and Peter Jennings. I mean, there was just, you know, we've lost all of that trust, which is deeply alarming. And that opens the door, I think, for President Trump to do something like this. Fake news, can't trust them, out the door. Where is the chicken and egg question? Is Donald Trump causing a lot of this, or are there fundamental shifts in our society and our democracy? Both.
1: And I think you're romanticizing history just a little bit there, David.
0: Probably. I mean, I generally do.
1: I mean, we've always had a polarized press corps because we've always been polarized. New York City used to have seven daily newspapers. You knew someone's politics by which one they bought. We had a very short period in our history at the beginning of the television era and the three networks where we all kind of operated off of the same information.
0: So I just came of age in the golden era when there was this. It's not like it was there
1: forever. I mean, I guess so, right? Like, I loved the Walter Cronkite era, but that was a blip in our history. And even that, there's a reason why that gave way to talk radio, because for parts of the country, they said that doesn't represent me. Talk radio then grew into cable news and then, you know, the cesspool that is the internet that we have today. So we have always had issues with trust in the media. It is by far worse today than I think it ever has been. And the chicken and egg thing for me is actually pretty clear, right? Like, as a leader, when you see an erosion of trust in an institution, you've got one of two choices. You can go out there and tell people how you're going to fix it, or you can say, burn it down in order to capitalize on the growing distrust. Donald Trump has chosen the latter.
0: But this larger question is coming up. I even think about the, you know, this merger between Paramount and Warner Brothers. A dozen states tried to block this, and one reason was this concern that a mega company would be controlling both CNN and CBS News, one organization. The American Economic Liberties Project worried that the outlets would be controlled by a, quote, billionaire media conglomerate closely allied with the president. We're hearing reassurances. Paramount found this compromise with the states and, among other things, is promising to ensure editorial independence of news companies. But, like, if there is an erosion in trust in an industry like the media, like, who can we rely on to decide what is editorial independence? Is that reassuring? It just feels like, as Mo said, maybe there have been times in our country's history where we have faced this, but it just feels deeply alarming, and we're just seeing some of the symptoms of that.
2: Yeah, I might be more optimistic about this in at least one respect and then more pessimistic in another. That is, I think we have more media diversity today. I think Mo's right that, you know, we see outlandish stuff. But if you sort of filter for what's legit, we have more media. Like, certainly in California right now, we are blessed to have finally, I would argue, a response to the LA Times, the San Francisco Chronicle, the Sacramento Bee, et cetera. You know, extraordinarily liberal papers that just vilify conservatives just for being conservative. And so now we've got, for better and for worse, we've got the New York Post with its new operation. You've got a bunch of other Daily Signal and Daily Caller. We have more news. And that's great. The challenge, though, I think, which I experience every time I venture into an arena like Left, Right, and Center, is that I'm confronting listeners who are predisposed to hate the kinds of ideas I've heard because they've not heard them before frequently. So if we live in our silos, as a lot of people on the right do as well, when they encounter a legitimate left-wing or liberal or even moderate perspective, they're just unprepared. They have never heard something so shocking and alarming. And I love left, right, and center in part because that's what we're doing here. We are trying to get a glimpse of how different people with different philosophical perspectives understand the world. So I am a lot less worried about what David Ellison's going to do with Paramount and Warner's merger. I just am. I think that we have a vibrant free market. It is up to us as consumers of information to be broader, I think, in our understanding of the entire spectrum.
0: Mo, I hear Will sort of label the LA Times, for example, as left-leaning and saying that there needs to be a market where there are different perspectives. I'm just curious, like I, as a journalist who respects that institution, want to jump to the defense and say that they are equally tough on Republicans and they'll go after Democrats as well. Like the mayor of LA, Karen Bass. I mean, the LA Times will pull no punches when it comes to going after Democrats and Republicans. And it scares me as someone defending my industry, hearing us start labeling different organizations as left, right. But Will, I hear you. Like it, but like Mo, how do we find that balance to give space for someone like Will to make that argument, but not go down this road where we're allowing Donald Trump to do what he's doing?
1: It's funny you telling. It reminds me, like everyone always talks about how liberal the New York Times is. I promise you, no one that supported Hillary Clinton between the years 2006 and 2016 see the New York Times as a particularly pro-democratic paper. They were incredibly, incredibly tough on her. I tend to agree with you more, but I do think it is a legitimate perspective that many people have. And there are media outlets that do have certain biases. I think many listeners know I spent 6 years as a contributor at Fox News. I remember an interview that Roger Ailes did where he was asked about their old slogan, fair and balanced, which incidentally, a lot of people don't realize is no longer their slogan. But their slogan used to be fair and balanced. And a reporter once asked him, Roger, like, come on, how can you honestly with a straight face say Fox News is fair and balanced? And Ailes said something to the effect, this is only a minor paraphrase, said, I think you misunderstand us. We're saying we are the balance, that the entire media ecosystem has been hijacked by this left-wing perspective. And if you don't share it, you have no place to get your information. I think the fundamental problem is too many media outlets lack diversity of experience in their newsrooms. They tend to recruit reporters from the same journalism schools. And many of the young journalists come from urban areas, or at least they don't understand much of the country because much of the country isn't represented in their newsrooms. I think it has led to like a misunderstanding of middle America, a flyover country, and every, you know, people, reporters will pat themselves on the back because they'll say, well, I just flew to Omaha to do this story and I spent a week on the ground. That doesn't make up for having lived there, for knowing it, for coming of that. And it's why a lot of news outlets struggle on issues regarding race. It can hurt both the left and the right as a result. But that is something I think news organizations could do a lot better at is recruiting life experience diversity into their newsrooms. And that would change, I think, some of the coverage in fundamental ways.
0: You're listening to Left, Right, and Center from KCRW. And we're here with Mo Alathe on the left and Will Swaim on the right. All right, I want to shift now and turn to President Trump's influence far beyond the White House. And to the rest of the world. I think it's a good moment to ask, you know, as the president is hosting the leader of China and, you know, we heard him speak at the UN, what is America under this president? You know, President Trump at the UN said that we are a country that doesn't back down.
5: Americans have never been a nation that retreats from a frontier or shrinks from a challenge, no matter how great or how daunting that challenge may be. Freedom was not a gift that Americans won easily after 250 years, and it is not one that we will ever ever, ever surrender.
0: Okay, so the president's saying at the UN, he defended his decision to launch military strikes in Iran. He defended the military operation in Venezuela. He said, quote, "We ended the war in Gaza," end quote. But dealing with so much else, a complicated relationship with China, a war in Ukraine, a conflict, you know, between Ukraine and Russia that seems never ending. Like, Will, can you help us at all in framing the foreign policy of Donald Trump in this moment as he speaks to the United Nations and holds these high level talks with China's leader?
2: I love that you treat me like the Key and Peele skit involving Obama's anger translator. Like, sure, I understand.
0: That
2: Trump.
0: Is a
2: Let
0: skit that
2: you.
0: I would really watch. If we could have you and Donald Trump in that.
2: I'm not up to the
0: have
2: job.
0: To think about that image, yeah.
2: Yeah, let me just say that the president has won some significant battles after getting there in the most expensive and destructive way imaginable. One example off the top of our noggins, he secured the border almost instantly on becoming president, something Joe Biden said could not be done by the president. Trump proved he was wrong and he did it. What did he do next? He unleashes ICE deployments in ways that we were told targeted at really criminal illegal aliens and turned out to be the guy at Home Depot or the woman working in a restaurant. He undermined everything he won on that. He had the Latino vote going into 2025 after he wins the 24 election. He had the Latino vote on his side. And that has just evaporated for very legitimate reasons. Give him the credit on the border security. That is important to our national security. It is important to our social welfare programs. We're being overwhelmed by people who were not here legally. But then he just completely devastated the win. And so who really remembers that? And we could go on like this. You know, we've now got a Denmark deal. What did Denmark always want? U.S. security protection guarantees for Greenland. Those are essential for Europe, for us, for the West, especially against Russian incursion. But how did Trump get to the Denmark deal that was always on the table for us? By taking the long way around, undermining NATO.

0: Will talking about what the president has done to secure the border. And we've talked about how there are a lot of Democrats who have kind of moved a little farther to the middle on understanding the need to secure the border, which seemed like there was a real opportunity there for bipartisan work around the border. But just like these decisions, the crackdowns, and now this week, I mean, his administration telling Congress that he's going to spend $500 million to take in 17,000 mostly white South African refugees while cracking down on all these other immigration cases. Like, it, why get in your own way when there are opportunities to govern?
1: So look, I'm gonna do what Will just criticized, and I'm gonna take the long way to get there because I think it's important to zoom out.
0: You're allowed. It's okay.
1: Right? I think I'm gonna take. I want to zoom out, right? Because you asked at the top of the segment, "What is Trump's foreign policy?" I think it's rooted in four main points. Number one, every president since the collapse of the Soviet Union has viewed the United States as the singular superpower in the world. Now, every other president saw America's role as being a leader in promoting democracy. Donald Trump does not see that. He sees America as the lone superpower, and its only goal is to get what he wants for it. That's what drives his foreign policy. Number two, alliances are irrelevant. Everything is a transaction, and everybody else is a counterparty in the deal. Number three, I think he does see Russia and China as two other great powers, and he believes great powers get their own neighborhoods. We'll take the Western Hemisphere. Everything from Greenland down to the tip of South America, that's us. Russia, you get Eastern Europe. China, you got Asia. You got everyone gets to do what they want in their hemisphere. We've seen the tension that creates with our allies in NATO. And then number four, and this gets to your question about the South African refugees. I think, and we just heard it again this week from the State Department itself, the single biggest threat is not authoritarianism, it is not terrorism. The single biggest threat that this administration sees is civilizational erosion. And when you hear the president stand up at the UN General Assembly and say the biggest threat is unmitigated, uncontrolled migration, that's what they mean by civilizational erosion. When the State Department was asked this week to explain why they were shutting down refugee programs for everybody except white South Africans, what did the State Department say? They said it's because we believe they can assimilate easier.
0: They're not hiding the agenda. I mean, it's in plain sight, is your point.
1: And I think if you look at every major foreign policy issue that's come up, it can trace back to those four points. That is just how he views the world and how, maybe even more importantly, the people around him view the world.
0: All right, Will and Mo and I are going to come back and continue our conversation about what actually defines Donald Trump's foreign policy so far in the second term. We'll be back with more Left, Right, and Center.
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0: Welcome back to Left, Right, and Center, everyone. I'm David Green here with Will Swaim on the right. He is co-host of National Review's Radio Free California podcast and is the CEO of the California Policy Center. And we have Mo Alathy on the left. Will, Mo was just talking about fighting against civilization erosion being a driving force of this president's foreign policy. Tell me how those words land with you and how that, I'm just going to say it, is not racist.
3: I think the South Africa example is really unique because I do think that immigration is a challenge. We're seeing this in Europe right now, like the sudden arrival of people. And it's not about race. To me, it's not about race. It's not about ethnicity. It is about people who come into a specific space with different understandings of how politics ought to operate. But let's just be honest. I think immigration is a destabilizing thing. That doesn't make it wrong or ultimately unmanageable or unwelcome. It's destabilizing. Anything that destabilizes the status quo is going to be problematic for people. And I would argue there are philosophical differences between people in the West and

0: people from other parts of the world. That doesn't make immigration bad. Immigration is vibrant and necessary, especially in a place like America where we have a falling birth rate. It does mean that it requires, I think, some regulation. It's always fascinating to me to see progressives who would want to regulate anything that moves, breathes, or has been here forever. They want to regulate that, but not immigration. Everybody come on in. And the way in which that can affect civilization is that it undermines, for example, our social welfare system, where people who are truly needy and were born here, raised here, have the expectation of being supported when they fall on hard times, find they have to get in line between people who got here illegally. And if we want to dive into European politics and recent AfD election results in Germany or something, or what's going on in Spain, we could do that, or in England. But the fact is that immigration is destabilizing. And again, that does not make it bad. So I'm not the Trump translator here. I think that much of what he does is inexplicable. His Western values do not line up with my understanding of Western values. His contempt for the Constitution. We've already talked about the First Amendment. I think it's arguable that Donald Trump is not a guy who understands Western civilization. You know, this is a problem. On the one hand, I understand that immigration can be troubling and problematic and has to be managed well. On the other hand, this is hardly the man to make the argument, I would argue.
1: Mo, how does that land with you? Is there an acceptable view to you that immigration is something to be incredibly careful about? It can be destabilizing. There should be limits, but stop short of being xenophobic and racist. Where's that line for you?
2: Yes, immigration has an impact on a society. Much of it is very good, but it can play some stressors. The problem is when you start throwing around words like assimilation, like the State Department did this week, when you start talking about it in certain ways, it can very quickly fan the flames of xenophobia and racism. And that is not unique to this moment in time, right? When there was a great influx of Irish Americans into New York City, suddenly anti-Irish immigration and xenophobia took root. When there was an influx of Chinese immigrants into the West to help build the Intercontinental Railroad, you saw terrible xenophobia against Chinese and Asian people. Throughout history, the line between legitimate concern about societal pressures and xenophobia slash racism starts blurry. And leaders too often maximize that blurriness for political impact. And that's what we're seeing now. No one on the left says, throw the doors open at the border, everybody come in. I think most people anywhere left of center believe that there should be a legal path for immigrants and that we do need to look at how to deal with the pressures it places on everything from our education and our healthcare systems to everything else. We don't want to necessarily exclude them from enjoying those benefits once they're in the United States, but they should be here legally. And we need to make adjustments to how we deal with it. That's where Will and I would really start having some fun in a policy debate. But that's not the debate we're having. The conversation that's happening is, are these people going to lead to civilizational collapse?
1: I want to loop back to the original question, like what defines Trump's foreign policy? We've talked a lot about immigration and kind of some of the opportunities that might have been there for him and sort of, you know, what we've been talking about here. I keep coming back to Russia and Ukraine. To me, Donald Trump defined himself as a leader who could have personal relationships with other world leaders who other U.S. presidents would never be able to have, and he could leverage those relationships in America's interest and in the interest of world peace and the common good, mostly America's interest. I mean, we should be real. President Xi shows up from China and says, I have this personal relationship with Donald Trump. I'm sure that was music to Donald Trump's ears. And then you have Vladimir Putin. You know, you have Zelensky from Ukraine basically opening the door and saying, like, let's figure out a way out of this. To me, if Donald Trump is going to be a constructive world leader who is in the mold that he wants to be in, this is your moment, President Trump. Like, if you can get on the phone with someone like Vladimir Putin and do something that no other president can do, this is the moment. I don't think it's going to happen. I'm worried that actually there'll be a deal that hurts Ukrainian sovereignty and is a bad deal for Ukraine, and that would be terrible. But like, to me, this is what the president has set up for himself. This is the standard that he has laid out for himself. And if he can't get this done, then I question, who is he?
0: Well, he's the guy who has so betrayed our allies that the possibility that he single-handedly, unilaterally can, with Vladimir Putin, create a deal over Ukraine will not be accepted by our allies. So he has inadvertently made NATO more independent, more powerful, less reliant on the U.S., and that is unfortunate to Americans. The world is a dangerous place, and we need friends. Donald Trump is great at shedding America's friends. So the good news here is, among those people who would have a veto over any deal that Donald Trump wants to impose with Vladimir Putin, let's say worst case scenario, NATO's going to say, drop dead. And they are now increasingly prepared to manage this problem on their own.
1: Which is scary. I mean, it could be a conflict with Russia. Like, I mean, yes. Let's not minimize how dangerous this could
0: get. Oh, there already is. You know, this is one of my problems with Trump saying we never back away from a fight. Right now, we have multiple examples of Russian overflights of NATO countries. Trump has done nothing, said nothing. Europe is alarmed, but not really ready to take Russia on directly. General Petraeus, former CIA director, was on a train coming out of Kyiv a couple of weeks ago, I think, when the Russians attacked the train right next to his. I mean, this just goes on and on with Putin pushing, and Trump simply maintaining his claim that he has a unique relationship with this man. We don't have to treat Ukraine as a Article 5 NATO member in order to understand that any kind of Russian activity in Eastern Europe is bad news for our friends and allies. It'll be up to the next president, and God forbid it should be a far-left Democrat who hates American power as much as many of them do, or a J.D. Vance who is only concerned with some sort of narrow perspective of Western civilization and constantly slags our NATO allies. We're in a very dangerous, I think, situation with regard to Ukraine especially, but also on China. And meeting Xi here is really, really terrifying to me.
1: Yeah, but he says he has a unique relationship. Like, he keeps pushing these unique relationships. But like, what do they do for us, and what do they do for the world?
2: I mean, I was just going to say, like, we can all rest a little bit easier, though, because at least he's keeping the Canadians in check, right?
0: Oh, thank God.
2: I mean, but this is, I mean, it is ridiculous that he's essentially letting Putin and Xi run roughshod all over him and all over the United States, and instead is training all of his fire on Canada, right? On our allies in Europe. Criticizing Ukraine still far more than he criticizes Putin. He's asked Ukraine to hold back on their counteroffensives. Why? Because we actually need Russian oil because of the fact that his freaking war in Iran has dried up the world's diesel supply.
0: That's right.
2: And so he wants to actually make it easier for people to get access to Russian oil. So, hey, Ukraine, ease up a little bit. Like, this is who he is.
0: And he could, in that same moment, have said to Russia, peace now. You do this or we're arming these guys. They will push you out of Ukraine and you'll be cut off from the rest of the world. He could do this. And Russia could rattle its nuclear saber and say whatever they're going to say. And then Trump could prove his point that we never back away from a threat. These colors do not run, et cetera, et cetera. I worry, Mo, that your assessment is absolutely on target and that the president sees this like a mob boss, you know, the global affairs, I mean, that, you know, China has its neighborhood, Russia's got its, and anybody else who wants to elbow their way into the table is going to have to fight their way into the restaurant. So I wonder if, going back to our media conversation, this is also part of the president's setup for the midterms. He's looking for an opportunity to say that when the midterms turn out as abysmally as they appear to be likely to turn out, he can then say it was the media's fault. Hmm. It was, you know, the media only reported these terrible things, including his multitude of foreign affairs activities.
2: But can I just make one more point, though, about these neighborhoods? The other fundamental flaw with this is that Russia and China don't see it this way.
0: No, they do not.
2: Every time we step we pull back from something. We pull back from leadership on climate.
1: They're in.
2: China steps in. We pull back from leadership on AI. China's actually stepping up. It's trying to unify countries that don't yet have AI, like all of Africa, into it. When Trump was kind of tiptoeing around vaccines back during COVID, and I still give the Trump credit, the administration a lot of credit for speed to market on the vaccines. But when he was still kind of dilly-dallying about a little bit, China was giving away its vaccine to everybody else in the world. So they don't see the same neighborhoods that the Trump administration has said in writing it believes in.
1: All right. If any of you out there have been listening to the conversation today and have any questions or thoughts, we'd love to hear from you. And maybe we will play your voice on the show. Record us a voice memo if you can. Keep it to maybe 30 seconds or so. Just drop your first name, where you're calling from, and send it to us at lrc@kcrw.org. That address one more time, lrc@kcrw.org. And we are going to move to our rants and raves to close this out. Will, take it away.
0: My rave, I hope you guys will accept this, it's football season. I was going to talk about how much I love college football, but I'm going to talk instead about the friend of mine who is a Democratic consultant who turned me on to what she calls lady literature. Hold 1 second.
1: You said lady literature?
0: Lady literature. Okay. Her argument is that this is essentially feminist literature that she has turned me on to. And what it really turns out to be is a form of literature that really focuses narrowly on the myriad ways in which our interactions with other human beings can be really healthful, both for the other person and for ourselves.
1: And why does she call it again lady literature? What is that? Why is that the term that she chose?
0: First of all, a lot of the novels really do turn out to be written by women. And the second thing is that she believes that women typically understand this kind of kindness and social support in a way that men, who she believes are far more aggressive and competitive, I am not, that this is much more of a kind of a feminist kind of genre, if you will. But she made me commit to a 30-day news diet, which did not preclude my preparation for this show or my preparation, daily preparation for my work, but really just noticing how much other information I read about that over which I have zero control and has no relevance to my work. So the first thing she turned me on to was a book called The Theo of Golden by a guy named Alan Levi. It was an Oprah Winfrey pick. This should have been alarming to me, not for political reasons, just I don't read pop lit.
1: But
0: this
1: book
0: is about a mysterious stranger who appears in a small Georgia town and begins to bestow gifts upon strangers in exchange for their personal story. But it is one man sitting and listening to people tell the story of their lives. And it is just story to story to story with a wonderful plot, a couple of plot twists in there. The media diet, the news diet, in conjunction with 30 solid days of lady literature, air quotes, has really settled my brain. I have slept better. I am less likely to engage in argument. I am more forgiving of my fellow humanoids. It's made me better. And so shout out to my friend, the Democratic consultant. She listens. She knows who I'm talking about. I'm grateful.
1: It's what my wife has always said. If we actually let women run the world, run governments, run companies, like we'd be in a much better place. Like get us.
0: It's why I would have voted for Margaret Thatcher. I agree with your wife. Yeah.
1: Yeah. Mo?
2: I'm going to be a downer this week. I've got a rant. This past weekend was Yom Kippur, the holiest night of the Jewish year. There was a little synagogue outside of Belleville, Ontario, where a gunman opened fire. 25 people were inside. Only one person was wounded, a local police officer by the name of Jeff Smith, that they hired for outside security because that's what you now do at a lot of houses of worship is you have to hire outside security. He was badly wounded, but he was credited for saving everyone else's life. This comes months after a guy by the name of Amin Abdullah, who was the security guard at the Islamic Center of San Diego, on a day in May when two gunmen showed up And he stood between these gunmen and the 140 children inside. He did not survive. He was killed, leaving behind his own five children. There, I think, was one, maybe once a time when getting a gig as head of security at a house of worship might have been the easiest gig you could get. But that's not true today, when in just a matter of months, we see these types of attacks on synagogues and on mosques in anywhere from Canada to San Diego to Michigan to Pennsylvania to wherever they happen. It's tragic. And the least we could do is remember their names. So thank you, Jeff Smith and Amin Abdullah.
1: That's really powerful. And I actually had another rave plan, but I kind of want to piggyback off you, Mo. I mean, you guys know that I have this documentary, Louder Than Guns. We're actually showing it in Louisville, Kentucky, which is why I'm here. I have met through this project so many people, a lot of them have experienced tremendous loss and, you know, events like the ones you're describing, working, I mean, literally devoting their lives to figuring out a way to end and combat gun violence in our country. There is progress. Gun homicides are actually down in the United States, which is something that we should really celebrate, even as we just reinvest in the work. But, you know, I was with Gabby Gifford's organization in Austin, Texas recently. I just want to rave about all the people, family members who have lost loved ones in acts of gun violence, people who are working really hard to find solutions that rebuild trust between gun owners and non-gun owners. The work is hard. It's hard to see progress. It's hard to keep going. But there's so many people out there who are really trying. And I just want to do a call out and rave about everyone who's devoted their lives and careers to really do something about gun violence in the United States. All right. Will and Mo, thank you for a really great conversation. And also thank you to everyone involved in putting this show on every week. Left, Right, and Center is produced by Leo Duran. Our executive producer is Arnie Seipel. The show is recorded and mixed by Nick Lamponi. Todd M. Simon composed our theme music. Big thanks to Louisville Public Media here in Louisville, Kentucky, for hosting me today. Russell Wells is in the studio. My dear friend, Kenya Young, who used to be the executive producer at Morning Edition, a fabulous boss. She's now president and CEO here in Louisville. She has an amazing team. It's been an honor to be here. Left, Right, and Center is a co-production of KCRW and Fearless Media. 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I'm David Green, and we'll come back with more Left, Right, and Center next week. 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

0: And you are listening to KPTZ 91.9 FM in Port Townsend. This is DJ Christine, and we have a very special guest today for our Sun Mixtape on a Monday show, as I'm calling it, which is my regular show. And we have Steve Berlin, the sax player, keyboardist, and producer for Los Lobos, who are here in town playing tonight at McCurdy Pavilion. And I also have DJ John Kurtzer, who is a good friend of Steve's and a friend of the band. So we're just going to have a conversation and talk a little bit about, you know, what brought Steve to town, what brought Steve to music, and all of those like fascinating things. So when we were walking in here, we were talking about one of the bands that you've produced, Steve. And I think that maybe it could be a fun way to start. So why don't you tell us a little bit about yourself, and then you can tell everybody about, you know, producing Great Big C.
1: Steve Berlin, sax player. Yeah, you pretty much covered it.
0: Okay.
1: I mean, that's, there's not a lot.
0: Well, you
1: want
0: to tell him about.
1: I'm also like, a Northwesterner, I guess that counts.
0: Right? Yeah, you live in Washington, just like the rest of us. That's right.
1: Other end of the state, but you know.
0: Yeah.
1: I have my WADL and all that stuff.
0: So, so yeah, as you know, as a producer as well as a musician, you've just touched a lot of things that are out there. And Great Big C was just one of many that we were talking about. I was mentioning that every time you see them, they tell you that they're newfies.
1: Oh, God. Yeah, they'll talk your ear off about it.
0: But you've produced a lot of other artists that this station loves and well, have even been live on the air, like Tish.
1: Two of the last four things you played, I produced.
0: Yeah, there you go.
1: Angelique Kidjo and Southern Avenue. So.
0: And we were just talking about you producing Angelique Kidjo, and that, I think, is how you and John first met.
1: Is that how we met?
2: Well, through the board, I think.
1: Maris. We're both on the
2: But yeah, board. I interviewed him about Angelique Kidjo. It was a really cool record you did.
1: Oh, I love that record so much. Yeah, it was it was her, it was a trilogy of, she made very boldly a trilogy of music that traced the slave route. So she's from Benin, right?
2: Yeah.
1: And it went from Brazil to New Orleans to Cuba, and my role was I hired a bunch of Cuban musicians, so it was like kind of a mix of Cuban players and her players, from one guy from South Africa, one guy from Benin, and then we had one of the Diabate family play Cora, and it was just the most amazing, incredible, breathtaking experience imaginable. I mean, just an amazing. She's a force of nature, and the music, just to hear the sort of the. Because I don't think she really, like, her overarching idea was this, you know, talking about this slave route. You know, that was like, that's how the ships went to Brazil.
0: Right.
1: So, you know, so, but, you know, she just had this generalized idea of Cuban music. And I had produced a few Cuban artists. So it was literally the best of the best that I could find. And it was just, it was amazing to sort of see the cultural, like, where things kind of fit together. And there are some things that just kind of, that crashed in the best possible way.
0: Well, and that's one of the like Afro-Cuban music. Sometimes people forget that it's tied a lot to exactly that.
1: It starts with Afro, yes.
0: Right. And you wouldn't have it without it. It's something I was thinking about too, what during fiddle tunes here is like how the fiddle is this instrument that has connected a lot of styles and cultures of music, and you know, probably slaves and some of the Irish people and things that came all combined with their fiddles.
1: Yeah, it's fascinating how an instrument can travel through so many different cultures. I was talking to someone last night. I went and saw a tribute to Astor Piazzolla, and it was a brilliant bandoneonist who I wasn't familiar with, whose name I forget, but it was the music of Astor Piazzolla, and he talked about the history of the instrument, and it was fascinating because I'd never actually seen one before. Have you ever seen one? It looks like the right side of an accordion, so it's just like a bunch of buttons, random array, and so you play. There's no like on a Cajun accordion or Norteño accordion, like the Mexican accordion, there's rows, but they make sense. Like each row is linear, you know, and then in and out is linear on the bandoneon, and there's no pattern whatsoever. And the guy was saying, like, you know, like the instrument was completely, it was invented and reinvented and reinvented, and they kept adding stuff to it. So there's no like set way of playing bandoneon, and everybody has to figure out for themselves and figure out where their patterns are. It's insane. But it's still like, so that started in Germany and it went to South America and ended up in church music in Argentina, where a lot of these instruments starts. And then, you know, jazz guys started thinking, well, that's kind of a cool sound. And then all of a sudden it's this beautiful, almost orchestral instrument.
3: And I'm going to go look up what it looks like later, too, it's, so I can kind of...
2: I played at my show yesterday, some Astor Piazzolla.
1: It was amazing. Fascinating. Yeah. Absolutely. And he's so facile, like Astor Piazzolla. Like the music, and I've just sort of been on this Astor Piazzolla like nonstop kick ever since I saw it like last week.
3: Well, and you do a lot of side projects, so I'm sure that all of these things that you produce then influence you in some of the music you turn around and make yourself.
1: Sort of. I mean, my job is basically, you know, making it for other people. So it's not like I don't do a lot of stuff on my own. Although I just did a thing in Portland, where I live, outside of Portland, where myself and Scott Amendola, fantastic drummer, and Adam Dorn, who goes as Motion Worker, and guitar player named Max Naus, we did a live extemporaneous score to the movie The Golem, the silent German expressionist movie.
3: So I
1: say that I don't really do a lot of stuff on my own, but I just did
3: right.
1: some stuff, which was awesome. I had a ball.
3: And you did a similar project like that with Stephen Drost from yes. Flaming Lips,
1: yeah,
3: right?
1: So that's kind of where it started. We actually did a version with Stephen Drost a couple years ago, but it was only 1/7 of the movie. Like, they chopped the movie up into 7 chapters, more or less. So, like, me, Scott, and Stephen did that. Just the final, like the last sequence of the movie.
3: So you
1: which
3: got
1: is
3: like
1: amazing.
3: Commandment 9 and 10.
1: Then before that, we had done we actually all together, we did the 10 commandments.
3: Yeah.
1: For an agent, for a thing called reboot.org.
3: Yeah, yeah. So that was one of the things I was, you know, finding. And then John mentioned you're doing some scoring for a Tragically Hip.
1: Well, that's actually
3: production.
1: I didn't score that. That's going to be out, I think, just in a couple of weeks. It's the music of the Tragically Hip that's in a play that's going to be running through Canada to start. So is there the Hip's songs sung by the actors in the play and a couple of ringers? We had Alison Russell come in and sing Wheat Kings. If people are familiar with the Tragically Hip music, it's one of their.
3: I am familiar, and now I'm going to be paying attention because I listen to Canadian radio sometimes. Mm. We get the Victoria station,
1: oh, right.
3: their community station, which is quite good, and they're, of course, big fans of the Tragically Hip, and
1: yes, they are.
3: They're always talking about different like Tragically Hip tribute bands and things that are out there in tribute productions. Yeah,
1: this should be interesting. The premise of the play is fascinating. It's an Iraqi playwright, and it has... The story of the play has nothing to do with Hip whatsoever, but he just sort of integrates their music. So the songs will start and it sounds, oh, that's a Hip song. It's obviously not Gord, the singer, singing
3: right.
1: it. And then they'll just take a left turn and go into some Iraqi version of the same song, like with Iraqi instruments and Iraqi players.
2: Sounds wild.
1: It's pretty wild. Yeah. But it kind of works. I mean, my job was to make it work both in the context of the play and to serve the band, of course. And then to make this sort of these Iraqi moments not sound like somebody hit the button on the car, you know, on the radio.
3: So let's talk a little bit about Native Sons, the album, the last album that Los Lobos has made, and you
2: and
3: won a Grammy, and then
2: the
3: it's film, kind of yeah. the film that everybody's been seeing this weekend.
1: Yep.
3: But, you know, the film was fantastic. I did not get to see it yesterday, so I wasn't there for the Q&A, but I saw it on Thursday evening. Mm. And I learned a lot about Los Lobos, a band that I've loved since I'm a Deadhead, so I've loved the band since they opened for the Dead
1: back in the day,
3: late yes. '80s, and realized this is just another band that you can just let go and dance to and get lost in this beautiful music and never know where it's going to go.
1: That's the idea.
3: So thank you for all of those wonderful memories, but. You know, there's a lot of ways people find this music, and I thought with Native Sons, they were telling such a great story of different ways people might have accessed Los Lobos through the years, how you might have found them, because you're from East L.A., or you're in the East L.A. music scene like you were with the Blasters,
1: mm-hmm.
3: Which I noticed you did at one of the Blasters songs that you
1: yes.
3: were not on.
1: No, I didn't play on
3: originally on Native Sons.
1: Mm-hmm.
3: So that must have been a fun little thing, right?
1: It was. It was basically our way of saying thank you to the people that inspired us. And we made it California specific. So we kind of wanted to keep it, you know.
3: Yeah.
1: You know, at one point the concept was much broader, but I thought, well, let's see, you know, how many songs we could do just from basically either Los Angelinos or Californians. And, you know, if we need to expand the project at some point, we could or would. And, you know, we were 14 songs in before we realized, like, I guess we're done. Like, kind of hit the mark already.
3: Well, and I love to read liner notes. So I, you know, have the album here and it was rereading the liner notes. And I love the story about, like, you were missing something. And so you talked to a friend of yours and kind of had those conversations and you came up with something that's on there. You want to tell us about that?
1: Remind me which one it
3: is. Oh, sure. I'm happy to.
1: I mean, that's the story. I mean, there's some obvious choices and there's some like non-obvious choices. So is it the Percy Mayfield song, I'm guessing,
3: yes,
1: right?
3: Yeah, it is.
1: Never, Trouble, was it? I forget the title of it. This is a while ago now, so
3: yeah, forgive me. It all goes out of your head, right?
1: It's like 19 records ago for me. So
3: now I'm like, which one is it? Percy Mayfield here. Never No More.
1: Never No More, yeah.
3: Yes.
1: I was gonna say Trouble No More. Yeah, so that
3: was... Yes, Eddie Gorodetsky.
1: Yeah, so... that's so funny. Yeah, Eddie's one of my best friends. He's a television writer and producer. He did a show called Mom that's running like kind of 24/7. And Two and a Half Men and Big Bang, he was involved with all those. But he's also huge, like his house is literally like a museum of modern culture, like records, more records, more books, more comics, more movies than anybody could imagine. And he's a great idea guy. Like, you know, I could call him a 24/7, like, what do you think about? And he'll, like, right off the top of his head. So that was one of his suggestions because we wanted to, you know, Percy Mayfield was a guy who wrote songs for Ray Charles, among many others, and also was made some amazing records on his own. So we kind of wanted, like, you know, as we were sort of, once the record started taking shape, we didn't want to, like, we tried not to miss anything. Like, we wanted to do, like, the Central Avenue in L.A. was a place that, you know, a lot of amazing music came from, Percy Mayfield, and Buffalo Springfield, Jackson Brown. Like, we sort of wanted to hit everything that kind of was in our DNA, more or less.
3: Right, right.
1: And the only thing I feel like we still, to this day, I feel like we didn't really pay proper homage to the punk rock scene in L.A. because that was really a huge part of everything that we are and still are. And it just wasn't, I don't know. I had some ideas for songs, but nothing, I couldn't get anybody to bite. So,
2: you know, well, Louis talked about you guys kind of crossing the river from the in the early days.
1: Yeah, and, well, I was actually on the other side of the river. So
2: yeah, I'd love to talk about that because you're the one guy who was not from East L.A. or from Philadelphia.
3: Right.
2: No, from Philly. You were in the Blasters. But you tell the story of seeing them for the first time, opening for, I think it was Public Image Limited, and being blown away by the band.
1: Well, that night was... the Sex Pistols never made it to L.A., so they...
2: Yeah, they kind of exploded in San Francisco, I think.
1: So it was Johnny Rotten's first visit to Los Angeles. So this would be in 79, I think. So it was a big deal. And all of what was the burgeoning, you know, the soon-to-be much bigger L.A. punk rock scene was blowing up. And I found out later, and I didn't notice in the moment, but... So Johnny had reached out to a guy who I went on to play with named Tito LaRiva, who was in a band called The Plugs, and said, you know, he only wanted to have Mexican-American bands open the show. He didn't want to have any punk rockers. You know, it could be punk rock, but they had to be Mexicans. So Tito hired himself,
3: the
1: Plugs, who were amazing. And he was aware of Los Lobos, and that was the first time I ever heard or seen of them. But they were, at that moment, playing exclusively folkloric Mexican and South American music. So they come out looking like the furry freak brothers with the serapes and long hair and beards, like the app, like it was like literally like waving a red flag in front of a giant room full of bulls. Like people were berserk, booing and throwing and spitting and everything they could think of. And those guys just stood there for like better part of 20 minutes. I just took it all. I thought, these are the craziest, either the bravest or the craziest people I've ever seen in my life. And then, I guess, 3 years later, by that point, I was in the Blasters, and the Blasters had sort of gone up the food chain. So we had a weekend at the Whiskey A Go Go, which is really like a big deal to an LA band. You know, like you hit the Whiskey A Go Go, you're kind of, it's, you know, you've arrived. Yeah, more or less. Yeah. So we had four nights, and every night there was a different opening act. It was, I think, Friday night, this band, Los Lobos. And I thought, in the back of my mind, I was like, I haven't heard of that name before, but it can't be the same guys. I mean, it, you know, that would, you know, it would be, I don't think it would, the audience would be quite as rude, but it would have been somewhat incoherent to have a folkloric Mexican music opening for the Blasters. Sure enough, it was the same guys, but they were playing rock and roll by that point. And it was quite literally like the overnight success, like that's a word that gets thrown around, but it was literally overnight. That's all anybody in my circle of friends was talking about was Los Lobos. Like literally every single conversation I had for the better part of probably 2 months was, did you see the picture of Los Lobos?
3: Because, so how'd you weasel your way in? I mean, you're the new guy. You've only been in the band for 40-odd years.
1: I was also blown away, and we just started talking, and we became friends, and they said, you know, there's some sax parts on some of these songs. You want to learn them? And I was like, absolutely, let's go. And then very interestingly, so that was Friday night. And then Sunday night in Los Angeles, Ornette Coleman was playing at the Westwood Playhouse, which is also a kind of remarkable event. And those guys were there. I'm like, wait a minute, we sort of had like instant like, wait, you like you're here, you're here, and it was sort of like I was like kind of instantly know, okay, these are my people, this is gonna work out, okay.
3: And were you already in the Flesh Eaters by then?
1: No, the Flesh Eaters was actually before all of this. So I was the Flesh
3: that
1: Eaters.
3: That was earlier
1: before,
3: than the Blasters.
1: Before I was even in the Blasters, yeah, it was. Okay. So that was 79, I think, as well. And yeah, so that was at that point I was playing with a lot of different bands, including the Plugs. And this was a project that a singer and songwriter named Chris D, who is just this very unusual dude and had this idea for songs. And he went to him and John Doe, composed a bunch of these songs. And I was very, very lucky to be invited. And I'm still considering myself a Flesh Eater. Like the five of us who are in the band, you know, like we still call each other Brother Flesh Eater, but that we play like once every 15 years.
3: I always think of you as a super group that was. Like before, you were super group before you were all super. And then yeah, you all maybe. Became, you know, so much more. It's always great to look back
1: experience.
3: At that.
1: It was just, it's funny. I was thinking about it the other day because we played in Chicago on Friday night. And I drove by the club that the last time we played Chicago with the Flesh Eaters. And I was sort of in that neighborhood. And I was just thinking about how wonderful and amazing that band is. And unfortunately, I don't know if we'll ever do it again. It's so hard to get all the pieces together. It took 2 years. The last time we played together, it took 2 years of planning to play 2 weeks.
3: So one of the things I like to ask somebody who's as deep into music as I am is, what are you listening to these days? What's in your, you know, playlists and stuff?
1: Well, outside of Astor Piazzolla, because I'm involved in a whole bunch of records at the same time, most of my idle time is listening to the stuff that I'm working on. I mean, you sort of have to. I mean, I don't have any special gift other than the
3: anything you can
1: to work
3: tell us
1: it.
3: About that we should be watching out for to play on
1: sure.
3: KPTZ?
1: Well, let's see. I'm producing there's a band from Chicago called Backyard Tire Fire that'll be out, I think, in December. That one's done. An artist named Chris Jacobs, who is a really interesting dude. He sort of lives simultaneously in the bluegrass world and like the funk world. So he's like, he's on Billy String's short list of collaborators that
3: excellent.
1: And Billy write together. And then he also has a band with Ivan Neville of the, you know, the Neville family in New Orleans. So he kind of
3: dumps the funk
1: goes
3: guy.
1: Back and forth between these two completely different parallel planets.
3: Chris Jacobs. I'm writing that down right
2: and
3: now.
2: And there's a project in San Jose you were telling me about.
1: Well, that was this one that when I was listening to your show yesterday, there was a band called the Rasquatchi Action Front that was my it was how I survived COVID. Basically, it was a guy named Chris Clark who was in a band called Dr. Loco in the we used to play with in the 80s and 90s. And he said I have all these different things that I've been involved in over the years, and you know, can you tell me if this sounds like anything? Is this good? Is it bad? Like, he didn't really know what to do with it. And I was knocked out. I mean, I just loved a lot of it. Was sort of like homemade stuff, like he didn't quite know what he was doing, but it was like exactly the kind of music that I love, like really outsider, weird, you know, make lots of really bizarre choices. So I leaned hard into that. So we put this record together called the Rasquache Action Front, and that's one I'm really proud of. I don't think a lot of people, you know, it sort of came and went quickly, but it's one of my favorite records I've ever worked on.
3: I'll have to look it up because there's so much out there, right?
1: Mm-hmm. And there's so much out there.
3: I get these like digital email or digital music release emails every day, and you can't even listen to it all.
1: Nobody can.
3: So it always helps me to say, oh, I like this producer, I like this label, and then kind of hone in on it, like Slash Records, right? Which is, for those who don't know, Slash Records is, you know, the original label. I think Los Lobos was on, among
1: Los Lobos,
3: others.
1: The Blasters. Violent Femmes.
3: Was an X on?
1: X, Dream Syndicate. It was quite a roster.
3: Yes.
1: And then, Faith No More, produced.
3: It was Gun Club or the Gun Club.
1: Good memory. Yeah, yeah. They were on there too.
3: I love Gun Club. So.
2: I want to get one question about
3: please.
2: One of my favorite parts of the movie for Los Lobos' history was what happened after the success of La Bamba. Hmm. When they go into the label and talk to Lenny Walker and say, we want to do something different. That must have been quite a moment. Can you describe that?
1: Yeah. So the backstory is that we had this very, very, very surprising hit with La Bamba because we didn't, I hasten to add that when we worked on it, it was first time director with no stars. No one had ever heard of anybody in the movie, I don't think.
2: Yeah.
1: So the betting odds that it would be an international number one, anything, movie or record, was pretty, pretty slight, but boom, it happened. We were the beneficiaries of. And so that lasted for like 2-3 years or so of, you know, craziness.
2: Yeah, not just number one in the U.S., but all over the world.
1: Yeah, so we got to go lots of places that we probably would never have gone to without La Bamba. So we get home finally, and we're like, okay, now what? And like, well, there was going to be, you know, it's not like the Empire Strikes Back. Like, it wasn't going to be like another, you know, Ritchie Valens story part two. We basically did all of the songs that he wrote pretty much are in the movie. So that was out. Not that we would do it anyway. So we were trying to think of like, well, now what? And I think it was Louis who thought, well, you know, this would be a great time to basically go back to the roots and do a record of the stuff that we started with, the music that they were playing when they opened for Public Image. And it was a genius move because it sort of gave us the space to sort of really think about what we were going to do next, how we were going to follow up this thing. Because it was, you know, the success of the movie was wonderful, but it didn't necessarily translate to art. Like, we rode very high for a while, but when the hot air balloon came down, we're kind of where we were when we started. Like, we were kind of back to playing a lot of the same clubs. I mean, we had more fans, of course, but it wasn't like, pick up REM, like somebody that just sort of goes up the ladder and stays at the top of the ladder. We kind of went up and went down, which is fine because 54 years later, we're still doing it. So big picture, that should not sound like regret on anybody's part, especially mine. I wouldn't trade a second of anything for anything.
3: Well, I'll just say, like, from the listener perspective rather than making the music, one of the things about Los Lobos is what I said earlier. You can go to a show and you don't have to know all the songs, and it's just going to be a fabulous event. The music's going to move you physically, emotionally. You know, it's going to reach you. You're going to hear those roots in there and that cultural influence. And so that, I think, is this magical experience. So maybe there's this up and down of, you know, the people who don't always listen to everything. But I feel like once somebody who loves music comes to a Los Lobos show or listens to an album, they're a fan forever.
1: That's very kind of you to say. I really appreciate
3: so
1: that.
3: I just want to say that. And my husband wants you to know that Colossal Head is one of his favorite albums.
1: You know, it's one of mine too. That one, I'll tell a brief story. So, backing up, La Bamba, Pistola, which sort of, you know, kind of, you know, we did another record called The Neighborhood, which was, it was interesting because we sort of bought our own hype a little bit. We did this record and we, you know, we thought we were higher up the food chain than we were. So we toured on a big level. We had like, you know, we carried lights and sound, which we had never done before. And we had a huge crew, which we'd never done before. And for the first time in the band's history, we came home broke. we spent all this money, you know, mounting this large thing that we were like, wait a minute, we don't have to do it. Like, that was ridiculous. What did we do that for? Like, it made no sense. It was not made no sense on any level, but we sort of, you know, I guess it's one of those things where we had to experience it to learn what we didn't want. So that begat a sensibility among us that we thought that we had kind of gone through all the stuff, and we thought, you know, well, and the record didn't do well, the neighborhood record, and we thought we were going to get dropped. So we started working on demos for a new record, which became Kiko. But we were just like, our attitude was like, you know, as long as we're going to die, we're going to die with our boots on. So we thought, you know, we're just going to do whatever we want to do, and no one's going to tell us anything. Like, we can't, you know, no one's going to give us any advice anymore, because we'd taken advice for the neighborhood and it failed. So we had this attitude that begat Kiko, which is, I think, one of our best records.
3: It's my favorite.
2: It's a great record.
1: But then when we had to follow that up, so when we were doing Colossal, when it came time to make Colossal Head, we had just finished doing Desperado with Robert Rodriguez, doing the scoring that movie. And the way that Robert works, like most movies that you see, like arguably, like if it's a 90-minute movie, there might be 45 minutes of music, maybe. And if it's really really musically packed, it'd be 60 out of 90. Robert liked 4 hours of music and I'm not kidding. He wanted all
3: of the music. That's how I program my shows. And speaking of 4 hours of music, we've got a crowd of people who are waiting for this booth outside. Hate to do this, but I'm going to have to. We're going to continue the conversation in the hallway, and I'm going to pass it over, and I'm going to leave everybody with a little bit of something from Colossal Head.
2: Have a great show tonight, Steve.
1: Thanks, guys.
3: Have a fabulous show. I'll be right in the front row.
1: All right. Wonderful.

0: to attention, please. We have five guests in this room, and it's a tiny room. We were just talking about, believe it or not, do we wear masks anymore in crowded spaces? And none of us are wearing masks, but we all think that we're very healthy. I'm going to make a request of my guests who are behind the monitor that somehow you swing your way around to where we have eye contact. And let me tell you what's happening here. Good afternoon, by the way, and welcome to Attention, Please. 30 minutes of news and conversation about ourselves and this place where we live and work, which we call the Olympic Peninsula. Today's show brings back the days of tossed salad, the South County Report from Quilcene and beyond. A report in two parts. First, we will hear from Brian Cullen and Andy Harkson and Nandy Sedlacek, Nancy that is, and Jan Gillanders, all about the Quilcene Fiber Festival. And Joe McKinstry of Concerts in the Woods. I may say Concerts in the Barn. I may say that by accident, but we really mean Concerts in the Woods. And I think we are going to talk first about the Fiber Festival. So I asked you all about moving close to the microphones or the microphones close to you. And so I'm going to turn them all on and we'll test you and see if you do as I ask. Did I say that I'm Phil Andrus? It is true that I am. So the Fiber Festival is coming up in a couple of weeks. Tell me about it. Well, I'm not going to.
1: We're going to jump in.
0: I'm not going to. You know, I'm not going to ask for hands here. You're going to have to speak up.
2: My name is Jan Gillanders, and I am the vendor coordinator and have been for the last 4 years. And in looking back this morning, we've grown by 5 or 6 vendors every year. So at this point, we've got 25 vendors. So it's pretty big.
0: What do we mean by vendors?
2: Vendors are the people who come and set up with things for sale or information, things like that. We also have demonstrations that Nancy will go into for us and all different kinds of things. This year we even have a sheep veterinarian who's going to be having a information booth and doing a short talk during our sheep shearing demonstration.
0: So let's talk about this event, From Sheep to Shawl. Okay, that seems to cover most of it.
2: Yeah.
0: Tell me about the sheep first. Who has the sheep?
2: I have the sheep.
0: You have the sheep?
2: Yeah, I have some sheep. There's a lot of people in our county who do.
0: Okay, there will be
2: two sheep at the festival who will get sheared during the festival as a demonstration. And there are, I don't remember how many farms in Jefferson County or on the peninsula that do raise sheep for all different purposes. Some of them are raising them for meat. Some of them, like me, raise them for fiber. So, and it's also, our county has just about everything right here to get it done. We've got the sheep. We've got a shearer that comes in. We have a couple on Daybob Road, Taylor's Fiber, who processes it for us, washes it, cards it, and gets it back to us so that we can spin. And so that's about, then we spin and knit from that.
0: I realize we have a dog in here.
2: Yeah.
1: We got six.
0: So there are six. And the dog doesn't need to be on microphone. He speaks up whether he's on microphone or not. So. But he's very, very friendly.
2: Yeah.
0: So let's just go around the room. That may be as good a way to organize this matter as any. However, I think rather than go to Brian next, who would be next, as I go from my left to my right, how about Nancy? What's your role in this project?
3: Okay, I coordinate the volunteers, which mostly are people who are demonstrating. And we have lots and expanded hands-on as well. So we have spinners and a weaver that are demonstrating all around the property. But we also have a needle felting tent, particularly...
0: Stop. What's that again?
3: Needle felting. So it takes very sharp needles, and you just keep poking it into the wool until it felts. And they make little critters or... name tags, all kinds of different things.
0: That sounds very time-consuming and a little bit hard on the wrist.
3: It can be, but we find mostly that it's the children who like to do it, and we watch them closely because those needles are sharp. We're also, for the first time, going to have the Great Coast Guild Hall doing an activity of wet felting. So it'll be actually on the ground, a large banner that they're doing, and that's meant to be a community project that will end up in their guild hall. So that'll be fun. That's new. The Quilcene Little Folk School will be there with an activity. We're not sure yet. The museum will be open for more education. And the Wool Walkers will perform on stage. I just finished...

0: weaving 8.5 yards of fabric that they will fold for me and sing their Gaelic songs as they do so. They are in costume, but they ask onlookers to join in. That's always fun. And then I like to point out that it's not just sheep that we all do. So I'm going to be demonstrating flax. I grew it, and I'll demonstrate how to process it. So you get linen.
1: And so that's interesting enough. That is not sheep or shawl, but it is cloth eventually.
0: Yes, fiber.
1: Where do you grow? Where do you grow that?
0: In my garden.
1: And how much? How many square feet do you have to have available for?
0: I grew a bed of about 25 by feet by 4 feet, and that'll give me enough for a weft for like a nice runner or a dishcloth or two, and yeah, it takes quite a bit, but it's all there is. I can't remember the name of it, but there is a native flax to the area, so it's not a new thing. It's a great fiber. It's very strong.
1: We learn so much more as the years go by about the place where we live, and that's, you know, attention, please. That's how I introduced the show. But yeah, we learn. A friend of mine just down the road is doing indigo, raises indigo.
0: Yep.
1: Yeah. So, Andy, how about you?
2: Hello, I'm Andy Harkson, and so this is our 5th annual Quilcene Fiber Festival, and we are excited that it is expanding each year. We have it at the Worthington Park Museum and Mansion, and the address is 101 East Columbia Street in Quilcene, and we have a expanding number of vendors, as Jan mentioned, and I'm in charge of the raffle. So each vendor provides a prize for the raffle, and you can choose, you know, we have a varied number of people, and so we have all sorts of yarn, scarves, hats, spinning devices available for the raffle prizes. We will have a live drawing at 3 p.m. on site, but you do not need to be present to win. You can pick up your prize at Catkin Coffee, and you can pick up your prize before the end of the month. And Catkin Coffee is located across the street from the Quilcene Community Center there on 101. So, so come to our 5th annual Fiber Festival and participate in the fun raffle and win some awesome prizes.
1: October 10th, indeed. Correct? October 10th, right?
2: Yes.
1: And 10 to 4 in the Worthington Park. Mm-hmm. And we rotate to Brian, who, what do you do with all this kind
3: of? Oh, nothing, Phil. I'm just here to keep these people that do things company.
1: Were you the chauffeur?
3: I am the chauffeur, but okay. I would like to say a couple things very quickly.
1: 5 or 6, if you wish.
3: All right. If you're in listening distance of this broadcast, you need to come to this festival. And as has been said, more and more people are coming every year. This is one of the biggest, if not the biggest, event in South County. And it includes not only fiber, which is fantastic, and we have more and more fiber artists every year, but you've got music all day long, traditional music that's woven. Forgive the pun. That's woven
1: Brian,
3: in between.
1: That was important.
3: Yeah,
1: totally
3: sorry
1: intentional.
3: About that, Phil. Okay.
1: I know you.
3: Anyway, and I should stress, this is free. Free to everybody. And if you're thinking about, well, what am I going to do on a Saturday in the fall? Come to this event. It's free. You can come to it, stay the whole day. You can enjoy the demonstrations that have been talked about. We'll have a harpist playing in the mansion. And the mansion was a 10-year effort by 120 volunteers restoring a Victorian mansion. It's a perfect place to see the kind of artistry that you're going to see. On the stage, we use everything, every aspect of Worthington Park. We've got a stage, outdoor stage. We've got parking, all the parking you're going to need. We've got a museum. We've got a mansion. We've got a pond. And it's stretched out all over the pond, and activities happening all day from 10 to 4.
1: And thank you, Brian. By the way, Joe, I'm going to get to you in about 5 minutes, and you will have the balance of the show. So in the meantime, you are dog caregiver here. He seems to be enjoying that. So a question, why quilting? And all, I mean, everything happens. All the festivals are in Port Townsend. I mean,
3: that's a really good
1: thousands
3: question.
1: Of festivals. So why quilting?
3: I'll just offer my look. One thing that was a discovery on my part, and not a discovery perhaps for the people that are here that actually work with wool, but there's an unbelievable network of wool artists and wool providers and wool raisers throughout the Olympic Peninsula and the Pacific Northwest. And this is a convergence of that network of people, which is a really wonderful group of people.
1: So you've had 5 years. This will be the fifth year, right?
3: Yep.
1: And have you seen any changes in quilting, in what's on the fields in quilting, what's offered in the schools, just evidence of the fact that this festival has been happening?
3: I think a lot of people would say they're very happy there hasn't been a huge change in quilting. That's what makes it so special.
1: All right.
3: I will say, as Nancy mentioned, the Great Coast Guild Hall and the Little Quilting Folk School, these are young people moving into our area, working on organic farms, creating new businesses, and they're bringing a vitality to South County that's unbelievable. And they participate in this festival and make it really special.
1: And a matter of great interest to me always, and I know that is well covered at your festival, is that of food. Okay, who's bringing what to whom?
3: We're very proud of our food offerings. They're local and received quite a deal of acclaim. One is Halfway House from Brennan, and they'll be serving some pretty special things. I'm not sure exactly what yet, but they specialize in pie. We have the A&H Curbside Grill, which does the most unbelievable hamburgers and burgers and seafood that you can imagine. We were going to have the Chimicum High School food truck, but unfortunately they had plumbing issues. So we're now going to possibly have the Port Townsend High School provide.
1: And what would you like to think that people are going to take away with them when they go? Well, somebody will take away the whatever it is they win on the raffle, but beyond that, between their ears, what will they take? What do you hope they will take with them when they go away?
4: Personally, I see people asking me about how do you do the things you do? So they want to know how I got into sheep and how I have a flock and what I do with all the fiber and all that. And so a lot of them become interested in that. And, you know, we have a spinning group that's in Port Townsend. We have a knitting group in Quilcene that every Saturday. So people are getting more and more interested in learning how to do that. So I see them taking away that, plus comfort.
1: Just comfort.
4: That's, comfort.
1: That is very comfortable and comforting, and I appreciate that.
4: That's the biggest thing.
1: I think that Nancy, it is Nancy. I know. There's a lot of people in this room. And the dog's name is Sage, by the way.
0: Well, I am involved heavily in the museum end of it. But what I'm hoping people take away is that this whole process of the fibers is not just history. I mean, there is history, but it's also current and something that they can be involved in, but also understand where our cloth comes from and what is involved in that.
1: I'm going to ask a question that probably will get some laughter, but I have it in my mind somehow that Brian Cullen knits. Is that true?
3: Only my brow.
1: That's very well done, and we did not rehearse that, did we? Okay, so, and Brian is actually, I find you a delightful promoter of the South County and quilting, but I have chided my Port Townsend listeners many a time over that there is Jefferson County outside the city limits of Port Townsend that is not on the way to the Hood Canal Bridge. Why don't we have at least one of you give good directions to quilting?
3: Everybody's shaking their heads.
1: You've forgotten.
3: Can you actually hear me?
1: Of course.
3: Well, if you're coming from the east, you come across the Hood Canal Bridge and come on up to Center Road and come straight on down to Quilcene. If you're coming from the west, from Port Angeles, come straight on east on 104 and drop down on 101 and come on down to Quilcene. And then if you're Port Townsend, just get on whatever the heck that road is coming into Port Townsend and then come on down to Center Road or 101. It'll get you down to Quilcene.
1: Just in case some of our city friends are concerned, are there bears?
3: We just actually had a bear sighting by a neighbor of ours yesterday, but we haven't had any incidents with bears, and the only lockdown we've ever had at the school was for cougars, but we haven't seen any cougars.
1: I was
3: lately.
1: Not going to mention cougars. Jan, thank you. Brian, thank you.
3: Pleasure.
1: Andy, thank you. And Nancy, thank you. And I'm not going to mention last names because I want to turn to Joe McKinstry, and I want that microphone to swing to him. And then he'll take his hands off of it. Well, Joe McKinstry, hi.
5: Hi.
1: It's good to see you. Joe McKinstry is, I believe, the only person here who has been a KPTZ volunteer. And that was once at our holiday extravaganza, and it will be again this year at
5: yes.
1: our holiday extravaganza.
5: Yes. So I've heard, yes.
1: And thank you for that. Yeah. Joe is the curator, the producer of Concerts in the Woods. And it's a wonderful venue, a wonderful set of bands, singers, songwriters, soloists, or what have you. The tradition goes back a long ways, way before Joe's involvement. A little bit of history.
5: So a really wonderful man named Norm Johnson, who lives really close to the venue, started this series back in 2009. And he didn't come to the area, to Coyle, to actually start music. He actually had a little coffee house on Bainbridge Island where he actually gave a lot of people a lot of their first shows, like young people playing out for the first time. And he was doing shows every day. So when they moved, I think that his wife was happy that this wasn't going to be happening every day, but he walked into the community center and he heard how live that room is. And he thought, this is going to be a great place to start a concert series. And so he did that. And he was really able to attract a whole lot of great talent, not just locally, but from all over the country and even internationally. And so the goal has been to kind of keep that level of talent up. And I think we've been able to do that.
1: And I believe Norm started in a coffee house in the University District in Seattle.
5: Is that right?
1: I'm not certain of this, but I believe so. And when did you take over, and how did you get involved? For a while, there was nearly no concerts in the barn. The woods, I mean. I'm sorry, I told you I'd say that.
5: Yeah.
1: There's concerts in the barn, concerts in the woods, concerts on the dock. It's the woods. We're lost in the woods.
5: Right. We're in the woods right now, and we'll talk about that. It's a really good kind of point that you're making about a lot of different things going on. But I took over. I saw an article in the Leader back in 2019 where Norm was trying to get someone to take this over because his wife was really like, okay, you can't be doing a show every 2 weeks. We've got to live our life, you know? Let's do things.
1: They had bought an RV.
5: Yes. And so they're doing things. So I ended up taking it over. I live here in Jefferson County, but I don't live in that area. So I had to go down, get special permission from the board that runs the venue to be able to book the shows and that sort of thing. So this is at end of 2019. And Norm had a really nice 2020 booked. And you know what happened, right?
1: We all know what happened, indeed, yes.
5: So not a single show happened in 2020. And then in 2021, we got started in the summertime. That first show back in the summer of 2021 with Pepino D'Agostino and Gian Riley, dual guitar players, was the biggest show that we had ever done at Concerts in the Woods because everyone wanted to come out for a show. But we only did four shows that year before the Omicron variant showed up and we had to shut everything down again. But since 2022, we've had a pretty stable number of shows, anywhere between 13 and 16 shows a year. And that's where we are this year as well.
1: And where? Describe where. If it's hard to find Quill Scene.
5: Yeah. It's at the Laurel B. Johnson Community Center. We call it the little magical wood and glass house in the woods. And to get there, you know, you'll need to head towards the, if you're coming from Port Townsend, you'll need to head towards the Hood Canal Bridge, then make a right on South Point Road. And you take that about a mile or two before you get to Thorndike Road. And then you're starting to find yourself in the middle of nowhere. And you're driving and driving, but don't worry, you really are going to find the place because you're going to come to a dead end, you're going to make a left, and you're going to keep going another 6 miles. But then you make your left onto onto Hazel Point Road, and it's a mile up the road. And you'll really be glad that you made the trip, not only for the beauty of the drive, but the music. That's what we always say. Go for the drive, stay for the music. And so we try to curate, you know, kind of the best to make that drive and your donation, you know, worthwhile. So
1: who's coming for the rest of the year?
5: Well, really excited this weekend. Farmstrong is coming. So they're a local group of guys who, in fact, Rick Mead, one of the members, lives in Coyle, which is sort of new. He hasn't always lived there. They play Americana. They're a local and folk and country and that sort of thing. I'm trying to find apple cider donuts. Anybody can tell me where I can find good apple cider donuts? Because we do like to, you know, supply cookies and stuff like that at set break. But their sound to me is apple cider donuts this time of year.
1: I know where to find them, Joe. Your kitchen.
5: I don't know about that. I'm going to have to find them somewhere. And then we have Magical Strings coming, who I just love, this duo, husband and wife, Philip and Pam Boulding. They play all kinds of amazing string instruments. And so you get educated, too, about what these are. And they sound amazing. And they've been doing this for a really long time. So super stoked to have them back. A trio called Sturts is coming later in November, just before Thanksgiving. And they've got a really youthful approach to Americana and that sound. It's a couple of guys and a woman in the band. And then we're going to finish up the year with Ranger and the Rearrangers, who I have booked them every single year at Concerts in the Woods, Bainbridge Island's Gypsy Swing Band. And that's always our big show of the year. That's where we stop with the QFC cookies, and we actually get the cookies from Pane de More and, you know, little breads and things like that to entice more people to come. And it's usually a really big show.
1: Okay, so. And you have a website for people to find you, actually, physically yep. find you, keep up with your schedule, know yep. the dates.
5: Yep.
1: How to?
5: Concertsinthewoods.weebly.com. So think about Weebles Wobble, but they don't fall down. Weebly's the hosting platform that insists on having its name in the.
1: And you know. Joe, I did not properly introduce you, by the way. We get a little hectic here. You are a singer-songwriter yourself.
5: Yes.
1: You are a novelist also.
5: Yes.
1: Have you ever performed on your own stage?
5: Yeah. Oh, yeah. Many times.
1: Really?
5: Yeah. But I haven't in a long time. And part of the reason why is that I've got into a little bit of a writer's block thing, but I promise you that's changing. So it won't be long. And so there's more coming on that.
1: And you come out of the corporate world. You moved out to the peninsula. I guess you commuted a lot. But now you've taken on a new occupation.
5: I have.
1: You are now in the Salish Coast classroom.
5: I have.
1: How did that come about, and how is it for you?
5: So I have a friend who is she's an educator. And, you know, it's sort of a sad story that ends up getting happy. My sister was really sick for the last year and a half. And I had gotten laid off from my job, so the timing was really good. So I could be with my sister while she was sick and making her transition, unfortunately. But when my sister Colleen passed away, my friend who was an educator was just like, so now what are you going to do? You know, I'm like, I don't know. She goes, you'd be a great paraeducator. I'm like, I don't even know what they do. She's like, well, they're sort of a teacher's assistant and that sort of thing. And I'm like, okay, I've always wanted to be in education. So I'll do it. So I applied for the job. I got it. And I will say that it's a little different from kind of how I had envisioned it at the beginning. And the very first day last year that I started this job, the assistant principal took me aside and she said with all the purity that she could, I swear it's not like this every day. And she was right. It really wasn't. I mean, it's a really amazing, rewarding, fun job working with kids who have special needs and kids who don't have special needs. And I work with a great group of people, a great group of educators.
1: Well, that was more than I counted on, expected. But thank you, Joe McKinstry, in the background to take us to Box to Chocolates. We have a medley of Avery Hill, who recently was Concerts in the Woods, singing Who Are You From? And Magical Strings a bit later with Rye Medley. Magical Strings, Phil and Pam Boulding by Zoom will be on Cats and Our Laps on the 1st of November. And Avery Hill will be part of our holiday extravaganza on the 12th of December. So we like them both. My thanks to Joe McKinstry for Concerts in the Woods and Brian Collin and Andy Harkson and Nancy Sedlicek and Jan Gillander for the Quilcene Fiber Festival. Our show will be broadcast again today this afternoon at 5:30. and will be a podcast soon, sometime today here on KPTZ. This has been the South County Report. It's fun to do this approach to Attention Please. My thanks to you all for listening, and I'm Phil Andrus. Bye now.

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This is DJ Eric. I'm your host for Boxed Chocolates today from 1 to 3 p.m. You're listening to KPTZ 91.9 FM in Port Townsend. And I'm going to start the show today by acknowledging a couple of birthdays, starting with an artist named Ben E. King, born on this day in 1938, best known for the song Stand By Me. I'm going to play a tune called Spanish Harlem here on KPTZ.

from 1960. That was Ben E. King with Spanish Harlem. He was born on this day in 1938. And here's another artist born on this day, Coco Taylor, born in 1928.

That was Los Lobos with Come On, Let's Go. And of course, Los Lobos will be performing right here at Fort Worden tonight at the McCurdy Pavilion as part of the Port Townsend Film Festival. Before that, John Mayer with Gravity off of the Continuum album, which is 20 years old, hard to believe. And Coco Taylor, who was born in 1928 on this day, started that set with I'd Rather Go Blind. My name is DJ Eric. I'm sitting in today, hosting Box Chocolates here on KPTZ, here until 3 p.m. I've got a kind of an Americana vibe going for this first hour. I've got some, let's see, Alison Russell and Brandi Carlile, The Beatles, some Stephen Wilson Jr. coming up later in this hour. But I'm going to start with Patsy Cline. Here's a song called Three Cigarettes in an Ashtray here on KPTZ.

0: Ringo Starr on lead vocals there with the Beatles, Act Naturally. Before that, Alison Russell featuring Brandi Carlile, a song that came out in 2022 called You're Not Alone. We also heard Tom T. Hall with a song called That's How I Got to Memphis. And that one was from 1969 off an album called Ballad of $40 and His Other Great Songs. And the great Patsy Cline started that set off with Three Cigarettes in an Ashtray from 1957. 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I'm DJ Eric, sitting in today until 3 o'clock, and going to continue on with some more kind of Americana tunes here in a moment. If you want to reach me during the show, you can email me, dj@kptz.org. You can also text the text line 360-217-9160. I've already heard from Landis today. I know Barb and Stacy are listening out there, so thank you for tuning in. If there's something you want to hear, feel free to reach out. I'll see if I can get it on. I'm going to play a Dylan tune for Landis coming up in a bit. And I've got a new tune from Seattle's own Sarah Cahoon right after this.
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0: All right, here's a new one from Sarah Cahoon. This one's called Say Something here on Box Chocolates.

of mine. He was a friend of mine. Every time I think about him now, Lord, I just can't keep from crying, 'cause he

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He died on the road. He never had enough money to pay his room or board, and he was a friend of mine. I stole away and cried. I stole away and cried.

That was Billy Bragg with Wilco, a song called When the Roses Bloom Again, a 2023 release, Mermaid Avenue, The Complete Sessions. Before that, John Craigie, a song that came out earlier this year called Dry Land off the album I Swam Here. We also heard in that set Bob Dylan with a rare one, He Was a Friend of Mine, and that's off a release, the Bootleg Series, Volumes 1 through 3. That was recorded in 1961, thanks to Landis for suggesting that cool tune. And that set started off with Sarah Cahoon, who's got a new album out, and that song was called Say Something off of Sub Pop Records. You're listening to Box Chocolates. I'm DJ Eric here today until 3 p.m. on KPTZ, rolling right along with some more great music. And up next is an artist named Stephen Wilson Jr., who is a former food scientist who just got into the music business a few years ago. I saw that he performed with Eddie Vedder over the weekend. They did a really cool version of Hunger Strike. This is a tune of his, Stephen Wilson Jr. is called Gary, here on KPTZ.

0: It's a new one from Mumford & Sons featuring Sierra Farrell. The song's called Here. And that one was recorded as part of an Apple Music Sessions. Just came out recently. The album version of that has Mumford & Sons with Chris Stapleton. Before that, we heard Carole King, Smackwater Jack, off the amazing album Tapestry. And Stephen Wilson Jr. kicked off that set with a song called Gary that came out last year. My name is DJ Eric. 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I'm going to play a couple of promos, and then we'll get back to some more music, and I have some Calypso right after this.
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0: Join KPTZ and Quail Concerts in the Woods for a performance by Farmstrong at the Laurel B. Johnson Community Center, 923 Hazel Point Road in Quail, on Saturday, October 3rd at 3 p.m. This acoustic quartet, made up of Jim Faddis, Court Armstrong, Rick Mead, and John Piles, put singing at the forefront of their sound, accompanied by simple and distinctive instrumentation. Farmstrong tapped deep into the roots of bluegrass and country to translate a vast array of American music traditions from folk and rock to Motown and blues. Sounds like a great combination, and that's what we're doing today, just playing a bunch of different genres. Had quite a bit of Americana, old and new, here in that first hour here on Box Chocolates. Going to switch things up a little bit in this second hour, starting with an artist named Mighty Sparrow, who actually just passed away yesterday. He was born Slinger Francisco, but better known as Mighty Sparrow. He was a Trinidadian calypso vocalist, songwriter, and guitarist, known as the Calypso King of the World. And so in his honor, I'm going to play a tune. This one is called Gene and Dinah here on KPTZ.

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Okay, I believe you. 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

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Left to right is the tempo. And when she gets the sensation, she go up in the air.

That was Austin-based singer-songwriter Bob Schneider with a song called Penelope Cruz off a 2012 album called A Perfect Day. I've played quite a bit of his stuff on my Wednesday show, Jam Sandwich. Before that, we heard a couple of Calypso tunes, Harry Belafonte with Jump in the Line from 1961, and Mighty Sparrow with Gene and Dinah from 1956. Mighty Sparrow died yesterday at the age of 91. My name's DJ Eric, filling in today on Box Chocolates here on KPTZ until 3 o'clock. Thanks to listener Jim for reaching out for the nice note. 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Always love hearing from listeners. It's a beautiful day here in Port Townsend, high 50s. Great time to roll the windows, roll down. Let the windows roll down, just like Amos Lee sings in this next tune here on KPTZ.

That was an artist named Amon Rovia. He was born in Liberia and grew up in the southeast United States, and that's a song called Crooked the Road. Before that, Nina Simone with a 1978 tune called Baltimore. It was originally written by Randy Newman, and there have been a few versions of that. I've heard David Gray's version of that. Very cool. Before that, The Boxer from Simon and Garfunkel from 1969. And Amos Lee started that set with Windows Are Rolled Down. You're listening to Box Chocolates here on KPTZ 91.9 FM in Port Townsend. I'm going to play a band that I play a lot on my regular show on Wednesday nights. This is Goose, a band that played at the Thing Festival here in Port Townsend back in 2022. Here's a song of theirs called Jed Stone.

0: That was Ryan Adams with To Be With You, a song that came out in 2017. Before that, Goose with Jed Stone, and that was off of their album, what was it called? Chain Your Dragon. Yeah, that's right. It came out last year, 2025. More music right after this. I've got one of my wife's favorite songs from Brandi Carlile coming up right after this.
1: Autumn is here, and it's time to plant trees and shrubs. The city of Port Townsend is holding its annual Arbor Day celebration and plant adoption event on October 3rd at Mountain View Commons, followed by a tour of 50 trees in Uptown starting at the public library. You can adopt a plant, learn why fall is the best time to plant native trees and shrubs, and explore our amazing urban canopy. 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

That was Brandi Carlile and Sam Smith with Party of One, a great version of that tune. All right, just a few more songs from me. My name's DJ Eric. I've been sitting in here today on Box Chocolates on KPTZ here on 91.9 in Port Townsend. Thanks for tuning in wherever you might be today, whether you're here on the Olympic Peninsula or maybe tuning in online, kptz.org. I'm going to play a couple more tunes. Then up next is DJ Mars and Interstellar Underwear coming up at 3 p.m. I'm going to play Rivers and Roads from The Head and the Heart. Going to get you a little bit more Los Lobos. And then Hermanos Gutierrez will take us to the top of the hour. 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Thanks for tuning in. Have a great Monday.

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1: 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Remember, you are in charge of your own destiny. Outer space and inward! Oh, or is that onward and up your bum? Hang on, what was I talking about?
0: What was she talking about? It's time for

I'm DJ Mars, and this is, in fact, Interstellar Underwear. Every Monday from 3 to 5, I bring you the best in psychedelic rock, cosmic slop, power pop, new wave, and more. Glad to be with you on this stellar Monday afternoon. I get to go see Los Lobos this evening, and I'm going to play you a few songs by them in the second hour, so stay for that. But first, how about this?

I had to give you two of them. Lambrini Girls, brand new one called Cult of Celebrity. Heard that on DJ Liz's show Saturday night, and I really liked it. You can ask my friend who I was with Saturday that I got a little bit obsessed. Just a little bit. So I gave you two cuts from them on Interstellar Underwear, and the previous one was called Help Me, I'm Gay. And that is a single that they released in 2023. We also heard Adam and the Ants with the B-side of Stand and Deliver, and that is the wonderful B-side that should have been an A-side, Beat My Guest, and Catherine Wheel with Way Down from their Happy Days album, 1995. DJ Mars with you. It's Interstellar Overdrive. Up! Interstellar Underwear, I mean. And glad to be with you this afternoon. Hey, join KPTZ and this year's Harvest... What? Okay, this is kind of... I'll fix that. Join KPTZ at this year's Harvest Festival from October 9th to 11th. It's a reimagining of the Olympic Peninsula Apple and Cider Festival, now in its 10th year. Not just a single tasting event, the Harvest Festival is made up of a cornucopia of events across the Olympic Peninsula. Celebrate our land's abundance through food, drink, farms, and seasonal traditions. 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For more info and a schedule of events, visit theproductionalliance.org/harvestfest. 3:14 is the time, and I got something now about a particular grocery store that we used to shop at when I was a kid. This is Cake. It's called Alpha Beta Parking Lot. KPTZ, Port Townsend. Stand.

All the way from Los Angeles, California, the Pandoras on Interstellar Underwear. And that one is, of course, called In and Out of My Life in a Day. From their album, I think it's just called The Pandoras or It's About Time or something like that. Came out on Rhino Records in the mid to early 80s. And I was but a wee college radio DJ when that record came out. We played the heck out of that album. And when they came to Seattle for a show, I was not old enough to get into the show, and I wasn't crafty enough to have a fake ID. But I did get to interview the lovely Paula of the band on the air, and that was a lot of fun. It was a lot of fun. They were sweet, sweet gals. So, the Pandoras, In and Out of My Life in a Day. We also heard from Los Angeles, the 3 O'Clock doing Jet Fighter from their 16 Tambourines album. The Long Riders, again from Los Angeles with Join My Gang. We heard the DBs, who were all the way from like North Carolina via New York City, with Black and White, and we heard Cake with Alpha Beta Parking Lot. It's 3:32, and we are about ready to start the

Goodbye? Sorry, Good Morning, Spider. And that just came out on Capitol Records. It's the Capitol Collector Series. No, it's not Collector Series. It's called Record Club, Capitol Record Club. But it's not one of those ones where you pay, 10 cents and you get 95 CDs for free. You got to pay for this. But it's a double vinyl that is double LP pressed at 45 RPM for optimum sound quality. And it comes with a bonus 7-inch, and that's what we're going to hear right now because we're starting Got You Covered. Here is Sparkle Horse with Tom York of Radiohead. This one is called Wish You Were Here. 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

Hey, this is Rob Captain Morgan from the Squirrels, and you are listening to KPTZ in Port Townsend. More specifically, DJ Mars, our old buddy who seems to be doing the show well wearing interstellar underwear. What, that's the name of the show? He's not wearing his underwear? Okay, let me try it again.

0: that one. All the way from Seattle, Washington, the Squirrels, or the Mighty Squirrels, or whatever they were called on that particular release. And that's them covering the Monkees, Sweet Young Thing. It's Interstellar Underwear. I'm DJ Mars, and we are in the middle of our Got You Covered set, because we're going to go all the way till 4 o'clock with cover versions. But right there, the Squirrels, they've got a brand new CD out. It's the first time their first album has ever come out on CD. Very limited edition, and they have a CD release party at Daryl's Tavern in Shoreline in the Seattle area on Sunday afternoon, this coming Sunday. So try to make that if you can, because they always put on an incredible show. Incredible. Before that, we heard Tonight Stars Los Lobos covering the Beach Boys song Sail on Sailor. Don't know if they'll be doing that tonight here in Port Townsend at the McCurdy Pavilion. Right across the way from where I'm sitting right now, I can almost see it if it weren't for the other building that's in between. But Los Lobos coming to town tonight. Hopefully you got to hear DJ Christine's interview with Steve Berlin earlier today in the noon o'clock hour. But yeah, Los Lobos, it's going to be great. And we started the set out with Sparkle Horse covering Wish You Were Here from a 7-inch single in the new Capitol Record Club release of their album, Good Morning Spider. And we're going to hear another song from that album later on. It's not a cover version, though, so it doesn't fit into this set. When we come back, more covers.
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0: And here's a cover of a rare B-side by the Beatles. It's Adrian Belew on KPTZ.
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On KPTZ, Port Townsend with DJ Mars. 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

0: Que Magnifico Elvez on Interstellar Underwear with his version of Taking Care of Business. Of course, the 1973, I think, hit by Bachman Turner Overdrive. We heard a little thing from Elvez's Endless Revolution called Whip and his version of It's Now or Never from Gracias Land. We also heard the Dickies in there with their cover of the Moody Blues' Nights in White Satin, and we heard Adrian Belew doing I'm Down from the Fab Four, who have a brand new version of their Rubber Soul album coming out the end of this week. So that ought to be fun, and so we have just concluded another episode of Got You Covered. Got You Covered. I started on the wrong beat. Got You Covered. And such. All right. That's enough. Thank you. Thank you. The guy just doesn't want to stop. And that drum beat is in the Elvez version of Taking Care of Business there, even though it really comes from Dance to the Music by Sly and the Family Stone. Did you know that? It's 4:05, and when we come back, more of DJ Mars and his jive.
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0: And because we just had, was it a full moon or was it a new moon? I believe it was a full moon. Anyway, Peter Gabriel's got a new single out. It's called Face the Wall. This is the Dark Side Mix. 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

0: from the album Station to Station. Track number 3, it's called Word on a Wing, David Bowie. On Interstellar Underwear with me, DJ Mars. Every Monday right here on KPTZ, 3 to 5. We heard the Beatles with a track from the aforementioned Rubber Soul Deluxe Special Edition that's coming out on Friday. And that's called Norwegian Wood Second Version Take 2. Also heard Peter Gabriel's new single, Face the Wall, the Dark Side Mix. And for once, Peter Gabriel kept his song under 5 minutes. 4:43, it says. Everything he's put out for the last couple of years, they've all been singles, and they've all been like 7, 8, 9 minutes long. And I'm like, Peter, your songs are great, but couldn't you shorten them a little bit? I mean, I'm just DJ Mars. I'm just a, you know, mid-60s guy from a small town in the Olympic Peninsula of Washington State. And, you know, I just think they could be shorter. I don't have that much time left. Okay, so it's 4:20. And that means smoke 'em if you got 'em. For those of you who are heading over to the Los Lobos concert tonight, I hope you enjoy it. I am going to play you a few from them right now because I've been promising it. And this is one of the first ones I ever heard them do. It's from their very first album. It's called Shakin' Shakin' Shakes. Los Lobos, who are playing tonight at the McCurdy Pavilion right here in the Fort Worden campus in Port Townsend. Los Lobos on KPTZ.
1: And in this house, the most dire, horrible events took place. I think we can go inside.

Tres Cantos por Los Lobos. That was Farmer John on KPTZ. We also heard them doing Volver, Volver, and Shakin' Shakin' Shakes. And really loved playing that one back in my college radio days. They really fit in with a lot of different bands. I mean, they were sort of lumped in with new wave and punk rock even, but they were also lumped in with this sort of more like Americana sort of thing with groups like the Blasters and a few other groups around the LA area. So there's Los Lobos. They're playing tonight at McCurdy Pavilion. I'm going to play you a couple more at the very end of the show, so stick around for that. This is Interstellar Underwear, and I am your host, DJ Mars. Like to remind you that KPTZ and LTD Presents are delighted to present the Nick Moss Band Friday, October 9th, a week from this Friday at the Palindrome in Port Townsend. Starts at 7. The Nick Moss Band, acclaimed American electric and Chicago blues ensemble, founded by guitarist, vocalist, and songwriter Nick Moss. That makes sense. The members include a few other people, too. Dennis on harmonica, Rodrigo on bass, Pierce on drums, and Taylor Striff. Or Strife, and we don't know what Taylor does. The band incorporates elements of Louis

0: Elvis Costello, a track that's going to be on the new deluxe version of the album My Aim Is True, and that was I Turn Around, recorded before he put out his first single, I believe. And we also heard a track from that album, My Aim Is True, the original version of it, and that was No Dancing. Heard REM recorded live in Seattle with Catapult. We have another 17 minutes or so of Interstellar Underwear. I'm DJ Mars, glad to be with you this week. I do have a special mixtape on Friday. I'm sitting in for DJ Christine, and I will be playing 12-inch mixes from the DJ Mars Library of Music. Trademark, copyrighted 1963, DJ Mars Incorporated. Okay, 4:44 is the time. I've just now wasted another minute of your time, so let's hear something rocking, and then we will end the show with a couple that are also rocking, but in a different way, from Los Lobos. But I really needed to play you the Blushes again, because they represent the 818, baby.
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Something funky from Mitch Easter, a brand new single called Oh No, a Go-Getter. Also heard the Mothers of Invention with Hungry Freaks Daddy, and this year is the 60th anniversary of the album Freak Out, so look for that in stores. Another thing with a brand new 4 or 5 disc deluxe version. And we heard the Blushes from the 818 down in SoCal, and that's their new tune, Radical. All right, DJ Mars leaving with a couple more from Los Lobos. If I don't see you at the show tonight, I hope you still have a great week. Here are Los Lobos, all the way from East LA, California. This is Interstellar Underwear on KPTZ, Port Townsend.

0: 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There are no early learning programs this week at the Jefferson County Library. Story times at the JC Library move indoors beginning October 5th. On tonight's entertainment calendar, Los Lobos will perform at the McCurdy Pavilion in Fort Worden as part of the Port Townsend Film Festival tonight at 7 p.m. You can check ptfilm.org to see if tickets are still available. The Uptown Pub in PT hosts Fool's Bowl Pub Trivia tonight from 8 to 9 p.m. And coming soon. Learn how to protect your home and family from fire danger with East Jefferson Fire Rescue's first Home Fire Safety Workshop tomorrow, September 29th at 6 p.m. at the fire station in Chimicum. 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The Jefferson County Library will host the third in a series of four discussions about what's happening in the Supreme Court this Wednesday, September 30th, from 5 to 6:30 p.m. This week's program will look at some of the important cases from the October 2025 term. More details at jclibrary.info. The Port Townsend Library will host author Margaret Mizushima discussing her latest novel, Fighting Edge, on Thursday, October 1st at 6 p.m. Singer-songwriter and multi-instrumentalist Scott Stanley will bring his unique brand of Southern music, singing and whistling, along with electric guitar and kick drum, to the Quilcene Lantern on Thursday, October 1st at 7 p.m. Also appearing are The Marrying Type and Abe McSpadden. Tickets at quilcenelantern.com. That's it for the Monday calendar. Don't forget to submit your events to calendar at kptz.org at least 1 week ahead of time.
1: This is National Native News. I'm Jill Freitas. The Winnebago Tribe of Nebraska is fighting to stop a potential Google data center in Salix, Iowa, just across the state line near the Missouri River. Crystal Blair explains.
2: Google is considering a site spanning about 900 acres. Tribal leaders say the project could put pressure on water that the tribe has a legal right to use based on a Supreme Court ruling more than a century ago. Margaret Scott is a member